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6: I like it. Got a good ring to it.
5: It does. You just said moments ago, our radio audience just rejoined, that your moment of fulfillment that you tapped out, right?
6: Yeah.
5: That was Mix

0: pair of readers. But because I self-diagnosed, it was so late to the party. Man, was I happy to know that there was treatment. And I'm very proud of the partnership with Tarsus, because we're spreading the word to try to get people out there like me. There's 25 million people that suffer with DB, and this is truly a way to get some real relief for the symptoms.
1: XDEMVY.com for more information on this.
0: Look at you, man. You are a pro.
1: Come on.
0: You're doing my job over there.
1: No, you know what? Again, it's tag team.
0: I appreciate
1: you just tag me in. I tagged you in.
0: I really do appreciate it. Thank you so much.
1: Come on. No, it's something I did not know, to be honest with you, existed before you and I just started talking. And
0: well, you know, I value the partnerships that I have a lot. And this is no different than, you know, I had a partnership a while back as an advocate for sunscreen. And I was an unlikely candidate until they found out, like, I've had four or five spots removed that are cancerous because I was an idiot and didn't use sunscreen. I'm very open about the fact that I've had a hair transplant. And this is just another line of a condition that I've had that I was like, man, I'm never getting rid of this. And then you find a solve. And you're like, I think more people should know about this. Mm-hmm. And right along the same time as that happens, the company who produces the solve was like, we need a reliable voice to help grow the reach of our brand. So again, this is serendipitous for me, and it's something I believe in because I've suffered from it, and I suffer from it no longer.
1: John Cena here on the Rich Eisen Show. All right, I would like to jump into a couple of films of yours, sir. I mentioned LeBron before. Were you on the set at all? I know you weren't in any scenes with him in Trainwreck. No kidding.
0: Yeah, I wasn't lucky enough. I wish I had been.
1: Because, I just remember seeing that movie in the theater, and I'm like, okay, I love Amy Schumer. Good Lord, who doesn't? But the two funniest people in the band, Bill Hader, my gosh, two funniest people in the movie were LeBron and John Cena. You know, those.
0: Man, that, you know, train was loaded. They really
1: were loaded. I know.
0: All out of that one. That was a very funny movie. I was very grateful to be put around a lot of funny folks and allowed to just kind of take some risks again.
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12: I'm Marty Halsberger. The Spurs have owned the third quarter after taking a 12-point lead to the locker room. It's game four of the Western Conference Finals. San Antonio up 86-68 over the Thunder. Now in the fourth period with about 7 minutes to go, Victor Wembanyama has 33 points. Oak City's Shai Gilgeous-Alexander, the NBA's back-to-back MVP, and Wembanyama, the first unanimous defensive player of the year in league history, headlining the all-NBA teams announced prior to the two of them facing off tonight. They're joined on the first team by Nuggets center Nikola Jokic, Lakers guard Luka Doncic, and Detroit Pistons guard Cade Cunningham. Golden Knights emphatically answered the Avalanche's three-goal first period with a three-goal second period. Game three of the Western Conference Finals now tied 3-3 in the third as Colorado tries to get their first win of the series. By 0.02 of a second, Sweden's Felix Rosenqvist wins the Indianapolis 500. It's the closest race in 500 history.
13: It was the gnarliest last lap ever. I think it turned out perfectly that I fell back to third and I got a little bit of a run and I just stayed flat on the outside. And, you know, I never done that before. It was just, you know, full throttle and I hope for the best. And it was just enough to get that little toe from David and get me over the line a little bit ahead.
12: Rosenqvist talking to ESPN's Ryan McGee. It's his second IndyCar win. On ESPN Radio tonight, in baseball, the Angels win a wild one, walking off on an error, beating Texas 2-1. And Northwestern wins the girls' lacrosse championship.
14: Hey, it's your resident Super Bowl champ Chris Candy coming up Monday. As NFL OTAs continue to roll on, I'll tell you the storylines I'm most paying attention to this week. 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

0: SGA a bit more one-on-one, and a telltale sign of that, you look at Alex Caruso, he had one field goal attempt on the night. One field goal attempt. Go back to game number two and game number three. It felt like Alex Caruso was just left open, and he made them pay. He had that 30-point game in game number two, but it just shows game by game, X's and O's and game plans change, which team is going to last to the end, who's going to have the best game plan for the elimination games. That's what really might come into factor.
1: It is a lot of fun to watch both of these coaches and the star players and the role players adjust throughout this series. And you heard George Sedano say it. I think you agree. I agree. This feels like a seven-game series. It feels like one of those epic battles that we will continue to see. By the way, Oklahoma City, first road loss on the postseason. They're now 5-1. Another cool nugget for Victor Wembanyama. 324 points this postseason. He sets a Spurs record for the most points in his first career postseason. So he is cruising along. Mm. Speaking of cruising along, you had the basketball game. Was it the best game of the night? No, it wasn't. There was another one. It was on ice. Game night, ESPN Radio, the all-new ESPN app, SiriusXM, Channel 80, and tune in.
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10: I'm Marty Hausberger. Earlier this evening, San Antonio's Victor Wembanyama was named All-NBA First Team. He played like it tonight in Game 4 of the Western Conference Finals against the Thunder.
11: Dribble handoff, Joe, knocked down, loose ball, no whistle. Here's Castle for Wemby. Look out, folks. Wemby throws it down with a left hand.
10: Mark Kestisher on ESPN Radio. That made it 84-60 Spurs. San Antonio evens a series with a 103-82 victory. Wemby finishes with 33 points. Out west in hockey, Game 3 between the Avalanche and Golden Knights, Colorado came out smoking with three straight goals in the first period, but Vegas scored the next five. They take a commanding 3-0 series lead with that 5-3 victory. Coca-Cola 600 out of a caution due to lightning with less than 40 laps to go. Two more stoppages since then, but with 27 laps to go, Daniel Suarez declared the winner under a red flag. Felix Rosenquist won the Indianapolis 500 by a whisker over David Malukas in a wild finish. The winner talking to ESPN's Ryan McGee afterwards.
12: I think in many cases that would have ended in the wall. So, yeah, thanks to David and Marcus and Pod. I know they're probably bummed, and they're all good friends of mine, but it was incredible racing against them.
10: Rosenquist won by 0.02 of a second, the slimmest margin in Indy 500 history. Baseball on ESPN Radio, Reed Detmer's nearly perfect for 8 innings, striking out a career-high 14. The Angels beat the Rangers 2-1 on a 9th-inning throwing error.
13: Hey, it's Michelle Smallman, and coming up Monday, Dak and the Cowboys, as well as Joe Burrow and the Bengals, they've been the darlings of the offseason, but I'll tell you if I'm buying any of the hype. It's on Sportsman, like 6 a.m. Eastern, right here on ESPN Radio, ESPN2, and ESPNU.

0: no matter how many offensive coordinators you throw at me, no matter whether you take my top weapon, who may or may not wanted to be here at all, and you move him somewhere else, I can still make it work. Like, wouldn't that put him, or wouldn't that rather, like, change the way that we view him? If he can make it work when it looked like, hey, you've got some dire circumstances last year, the offense is out of sync, you couldn't get them out of the rut. What if he does this year? To me, that's the best thing for him, because it changes the perception around somebody who needs everything to be perfect, the run game, the offensive line, top receivers around him. If you can function when some of those things aren't there and deal with change and still come out a winner and make your team a winner, then I think the conversation around Jalen Hurts shifts to, no, this guy did succeed despite the circumstances that he's been fighting on a team that expects to win every single year and doing it routinely. I think it could actually be make or break in a very make year for Jalen Hurts in 2026. We're on Sportsmanlike on ESPN Radio and the ESPN app. 888-SAY-ESPN, 888-729-3776. Paul, Nam, I see your calls on lines. Hang on here. We're going to get you on the other side of this. Who would win? Who would an NBA title mean more for? Shai Gilgeous-Alexander or Victor Wembanyama? We take your calls coming up next here on Sportsmanlike, ESPN Radio, and the ESPN app.
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9: No Evan Canty or Michelle today. You've got Courtney Cronin, Amber Wilson, Myron Medcalf hanging out with you on Memorial Day. Hope you are enjoying your day off. Thanks for spending part of your morning right here with us on ESPN Radio and the ESPN app. Cavs and the Knicks tonight. It's game four of the Eastern Conference Finals, and the Knicks are trying to close this thing out in sweep fashion. Well, if it's up to Kenny Atkinson, the head coach of the Cleveland Cavaliers, this series would go on for another couple games. Why, you might ask? Because he believes that his team somehow, some way, despite the losses, are still in it. You've got to hear this explanation. I have no other way to describe it. Kenny Atkinson, please explain yourself.
10: Analytically, I think we've won the expect. I said 3 out of 3. We're 2 out of 3 in the expected. I don't know if you guys follow that. There's like an expected score, you know, and we won 2 out of 3. And I know you're looking confused, but there is really, you know, if you believe in process and all that, like, man, up. So, I take that layer. I know I don't throw that on them. I see it for myself. I'm like, man, we have this feeling. I have this feeling. Then I can go to our analytical table and be like, man, we are. You know, and last night it was, the expected score was like 1.02. Us shooting way below expected, them shooting way over. You know, and I know no one wants to hear that. I think you guys like hearing it. I know, you know, general public, no one wants to hear that. Everyone's outcome based. And yeah, sure, I get that too.
9: I would like to believe that the person who said, no, I'm not confused, in response to Kenny Atkinson, was one Aaron Goldhammer of ESPN Cleveland's The Really Big Show. Because I'm still trying to wrap my head around that word salad from Kenny Atkinson, Aaron. How can we make sense of this? Like, can you make sense of it? Because we certainly have tried all morning and cannot.
11: Well, I'm happy to announce, you guys, that later this afternoon, I'm going to be down at Rocket Arena as we raise the banner in Cleveland for winning two games in this series so far in the expected win shooting percentage. It's obviously a bunch of gobbledygook. You know, the Cavs say they've gotten better shots than the Knicks. But just because you get better shots and there's an expected score doesn't mean that you have the energy or the mental toughness or all these other factors to actually put the ball in the basket. What Kenny's got to remember is that the name of the game is basketball, not expected basketball. You actually have to put that orange thing in through that rim thing and that net thing in order for it to count. And to me, it sounds like a guy who's trying to make some pretty lame excuses, and a guy who I think, guys, I don't know this for sure, but I think when, not if, the Cavs lose this game tonight, they're going to be making a coaching change away from a guy who's having a lot of conversations about expected scores.
12: I want to know, Aaron, the narrative is if you don't make the James Harden trade, maybe you're in a more favorable situation the postseason. Mm. How do you respond to that?
11: I think they'd have lost in the first round if they didn't make the James Harden trade, honestly, Myron, because they needed Harden in order to get by. I know this sounds crazy, but in order to get by the Toronto Raptors and the Detroit Pistons, who are not nearly as talented as the Cavs, but if they'd had Garland on their team, who said at the end of the season that he was playing on only nine toes, I think he would have been out for both of those series. And if they didn't have that, then I'm not sure that they would have beaten Scottie Barnes, let alone get to play the New York Knicks. So while Harden hasn't been good enough, and he's not a superstar, and his playoff record is well documented after 17 seasons in the NBA, I understand why the Cavs did what they did, and I don't think they'd be here in this glorious place where they're down 3-0. I don't think they'd be here without James Harden.
13: Well, hold on. You're up 2-1, according to Kenny Atkinson. Listen, you referenced this glorious place, but I do actually think making it to a conference finals, Aaron, is kind of a glorious place, right? I mean, so what is the goal? You get rid of Kenny Atkinson if you're the Cavs because you don't make it to an NBA finals and it's NBA finals or bust? Or is it we're concerned about the future of Donovan Mitchell and the only way to keep him here would be to get rid of this coaching staff?
11: Well, I think it's complicated. It's more complicated than just saying we made it to the conference finals. Okay, the Cavs are 8-9 in the playoffs. That's the worst possible record that you can have during a playoff run, right? I mean, they've won 4 games, but they in each of these series, but they've actually lost 3 in each of these series now. And I also think if you look at the teams that they've beaten, I mean, you can really stare at that outcome and say we made progress. But this is like the crappiest conference finals run in the history of a conference. Like, who have you beaten here? So I think you have to look at the nuances and you have to look at how the Cavs have played. You know, yes, they're in the conference finals. Yes, they're down 3-0. No, they haven't played well, and it's taken them too much effort and energy to get to this point. The other thing I'll bring up is they're a second apron team. They're like the most expensive team in NBA history. Do you really pay that much for a team that hits his ceiling getting swept in the conference finals? I think the Cavs are are in for a lot of changes, not just potentially a coaching change, but also a bunch of roster stuff. And I have a feeling that their offseason is going to be a lot more interesting than they've been in this series so far.
9: Aaron Goldhammer of ESPN Cleveland's The Really Big Show joining us here on Unsportsmanlike. So with all those changes that we expect to take place whenever the series wraps up, whether it's tonight, whether it's after five games, where does Donovan Mitchell fall in all of it? Because you mentioned like building the team around him, you might not be able to do it with this coaching staff. Is he still the centerpiece of this Cleveland team, or do they finally go all in, even though it's expensive? I don't know how you make the finances work to get him a superstar running mate.
11: Well, they've got to figure that out, obviously. He's entering now, once this season is done, potentially the last year of his contract. He has a player option after that, but everybody would expect him to opt out. I don't know what the Cavs' plans are, but that they can offer him an extension that would be like the largest contract for a player in NBA history. And I think if they offer it to him, Courtney, I think he has to take it because his injury history in these playoff runs, he gets hurt at the end of the season, and he's injured right now if you watch. I mean, he's not showing up on any injury report, but just wait until that report comes out after the series is over. I just think if it's him, you know, you got to take the $70 million a year. What I would ask the Cavs is, do they really want to pay Donovan Mitchell, a team with Donovan Mitchell as their best player, $70 million a year to have this ceiling? So that's then where you have to look at the future of players like Evan Mobley. And should they make a trade or try to make one for a guy like Giannis? And then they could make Donovan the second best player on the team and not the best player on the team. Those are the kinds of questions that I think we're going to be asking about the Cavs once the NBA Finals is over.
9: All right, one more for you here. Let's switch gears to the NFL because it is OTA season. Todd Monken has said quite a lot about this Browns team, whether it's about Myles Garrett, whether it's about the quarterback situation. What do you make of the Deshaun Watson, where he's at in his progress of coming back from this Achilles injury? Is he truly the front runner for that QB1 job, as has been reported?
11: Are you just going through like the most depressing things in Cleveland sports?
9: I'm so sorry, man. This is your reality every single day. I'm just trying to get you to own up.
13: What isn't depressing there?
11: And a happy Memorial Day to you guys too. The Browns quarterback situation is pretty bleak. I think it's premature to name a winner of a competition when we haven't even really had a full team practice yet. But, yeah, I think the Browns are leaning towards starting Watson, I guess. The thing everybody has to remember here is that he can't stay healthy. So, like, he might get hurt in the second week of training camp, and then it's going to be Shadur's job. If he doesn't get hurt then, he's probably going to get hurt in week two, and then it's going to be Shadur's opportunity. The least likely scenario on the board is Deshaun Watson winning this job and playing the entire season. So now we're talking about a quarterback competition that I don't think matters very much, because I think the outcome will be that both Watson and Sanders play this season. Neither of them is going to be good enough, and the Browns are going to be looking for a quarterback in 2027. So it's hard for me to get excited about this thing when I kind of know that both guys ultimately are going to play and neither guy is going to be the Browns quarterback of the future.
9: Well, it's not all bad in Cleveland. You make it sound like every day there's just rainy clouds and sad storylines. The Guardians are leading the AL Central. Yeah. They're 32-23 right now. So you have something to celebrate.
13: And we didn't ask him about that.
9: No, we didn't. We bring Aaron on for the hard analysis.
11: In the spreadsheets, you know, in the games played on spreadsheets, we're up 2-1 in this series.
13: Congratulations. You know,
9: unfortunately, so someone should
11: tell Kenny the games are played at Madison Square Garden and not in Microsoft Excel.
9: I want to see a copy of those spreadsheets. Maybe before he ends up getting a new job somewhere else. Aaron, we appreciate it. Thanks for the time.
11: Thank you, guys.
9: That's Aaron Goldhammer of ESPN Cleveland's The Really Big Show, kind enough to spend a couple minutes with us here on Unsportsmanlike. I want to dive into something he said, because the Donovan Mitchell conversation, how expensive this roster is, and one particular name he mentioned makes for a very interesting conversation. And hint, it's not LeBron James. We'll get into that coming up next here on Unsportsmanlike, ESPN Radio and ESPNU.
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8: Atkinson comment, Dre, that he made that, you know, his team's not playing as badly as the series would indicate, but on the other side of it, you have this Knicks team that's at like playing a historic pace right now with offensive efficiency. So 13 playoff games, effective field goal percentage of 59.3%. That's 13% better than their expected field goal percentage given their quality of shots. All right, I ask all of this to say, can they keep this going? Not just tonight when they're trying to close out the Cavs, but can they keep this type of offense going when they face either the Spurs or the Thunder in the next round?
9: Well, they're not going to keep this type of offense going because the Spurs and the Thunder might be the two best defensive teams in the NBA. But I do think they can continue to play at a high level. And I heard you guys talking earlier. I do think they would have a chance to beat either of the two teams to come out of the West. Like Myron said, they wouldn't be favored. But the Knicks are playing at a really high level right now. And I think that it's kind of a little bit got swept under the rug because, as you guys pointed out, the Eastern Conference is kind of considered the lesser conference. But just think about, like, they destroyed the Hawks down the stretch. The Hawks were one of the hotter teams in the NBA in the second half of the season. Then they destroyed the 76ers, who had just got done beating the Celtics team that everybody thought was going to come out of the East. And now they're beating up on the Cavs, who were the number one seed last year and have made it to the conference finals by beating the number one seed in the East this year, the Pistons, and they're beating them up too. And it's not like they're just winning. They're over their last 10, this 10-game winning streak, they're outscoring them by like 200 and something points. So the Knicks are playing at a really high level. I don't think their offense will remain beautiful in the next round, but I think they do have a shot to win.
10: Andre, who's a more difficult matchup for them in terms of trying to slow them down, SGA or Wemby, and why?
9: I would say probably Wemby is the tougher matchup because he's the better player and he can control, when he's on, he can control every aspect of the game in a way that SGA isn't able to match, which is ironic because he's a two-time MVP. But we saw this Knicks, interestingly, we saw this Knicks team play the winner of the Thunder and the Spurs in the NBA Cup this year, right? And the Knicks are who won. Now, granted, at that time, Wemby was still coming off injury, even though they beat the Thunder. But it is just worth paying attention to that it's not like this is the minor leagues going up against the major leagues. This Knicks team has been competitive with these two teams at high levels, maybe not in the playoffs, but the NBA Cup is the highest level they could get during the regular season.
11: Doctor, you just emphatically said that Wemby's the better player over SGA. And a lot of people, obviously most everybody, would agree with you there, but that's certainly not what the accolades say when you consider, you know, the championship, when you consider the back-to-back MVPs. What would SGA need to do at this point to prove that he is, in fact, the best player in the NBA?
9: So here's the thing. SGA is one of the best players in the NBA. I think that when, you know, you guys have been talking a lot about numbers, and obviously I pay attention to numbers as well. But I think last season, if I had a vote for the MVP, I would have voted for Jokic. I think that the SGA was elite. He was probably the second most impactful player in the NBA. I think Jokic was first. This season, if I had a vote for the MVP, I would have voted for Wemby for the same reason. SGA is amazing. He runs that ship with the Thunder as well as anyone. And before last night's game, in games 2 and 3, we saw SGA quietly just putting up 30 and 10 type numbers and riding the ship and getting the Thunder where they need to be. People talk a lot about the depth of the Thunder, but it's really SGA who's the engine behind what they do. But with that said, I'm going to bring up a movie, and I don't know if any of the three of you, I would imagine Myron has. I'd be surprised if the ladies have, but maybe you have. My favorite movie of all time is called Barry Gordy's The Last Dragon. And it is a old school, like, kung fu meets blaxploitation movie. And the main character's name is Bruce Leroy.
10: Bruce Leroy, yes.
8: Bruce Leroy.
9: And Bruce Leroy is a kung fu master, but he doesn't know it yet. He's young. He's on the way up. The bad guy's name is Shonuff.
10: Shonuff.
9: He's the Shogun of Harlem. Yes. And so in this movie, when someone reaches master status, they can make their body glow when they're fighting. So Shonuff can make his hands glow. He can make his feet glow. So he can beat up everybody. And he's beating up Bruce Leroy until Bruce Leroy figures out how to make his whole body glow. And then Shonuff is in trouble. To me, that's kind of where Wembanyama and SGA are. SGA is one of the best around. He can, you know, reach a high level that most players can't get. But Wemby, when he's right, When he's dropping 41 and 24, or like last night, he was on pace for that. He just didn't have to play the fourth quarter. He can make his whole body glow like Bruce Leroy, and that's a level that I just don't think SGA can reach.
8: Okay.
10: The Last Dragon. Classic. Y'all got to see that, by the way.
8: Now we have the rest of the day off when we're on the air here in about half an hour. So, yes, so that's going to be appointment viewing for us. Andre Snelling joining us here on Unsportsmanlike, ESPN senior NBA writer. On that note, so you're saying Wemby?
11: She's trying to recover.
10: I don't know if you can find that movie. You got, like, you might have to go.
9: I've got it. I've got it on
10: you
9: DVD.
10: You
9: got
10: to go at the bottom of the, like, DVD pile. $5 DVD pile.
8: I go on, like, Tubi and find that. Yeah. Like, I'm not going to find that on Netflix.
10: I get it at my barbershop for free if y'all need me to get a couple copies. From a dude.
8: Yes, please. Well, I'm picturing, like, a radioactive Victor Wembanyama. That's just kind of, like, what you're painting it out to be. But I'm thinking about, like, the defensive end for this Spurs team, because what we saw them do last night against OKC, not contesting 91% of the Thunder shots, just shutting them down from all their perimeter shooting. When you think about what travels, they always say, like, defense travels, especially in the postseason, but how exhausted they probably were from that effort last night. Can they replicate what they did defensively, and how do they do it in game 5 if they want to be able to take a 3-2 lead and be looking to close this thing out on Thursday?
9: Yeah, can they replicate it? Yes. Will they? That's the question, right? Like, this series coming in, everybody expected it to be a heavyweight match, and it's been that. You know, it's been one side, then the other, then back. It's 2-2, so it's a best of 3 series moving forward. And for me, the biggest element for the Spurs has been the health of Dylan Harper and De'Aaron Fox. They're not fully healthy now, but they're able to be on the court. And in the first 2 games, we saw that without them on the court, Stephon Castle was a bit overloaded trying to run the offense. He was averaging 10 turnovers a game. And it kind of trickled down to me to their defensive effort as well. It felt like the Thunder were the aggressors, and the Spurs were trying to, you know, get off of their back foot, and they weren't able to do it in those 2 games. Whereas yesterday in game 4, De'Aaron Fox and Dylan Harper played again. Wemby was channeling his inner Bruce Leroy, and you saw Steph Castle also get really aggressive, because, and I think it's in part because he didn't have to worry about running the team. Even if those guys aren't healthy, they were running the team. And for two, Steph could really focus on his defensive effort on Wimby. He could really focus on getting out on the break and dunking on everybody. And so I think it's a whole team effort that comes from the top down. It comes from Wimby doing his thing, but they really need to be able to get something out of Fox and Harper as running the team on offense. And I think that translates to them having more energy to do what they did on defense. And now it's 2-2, and the end is in sight, right? Like, the both teams can see the ring. And so I think that effort should not be what the issue is moving forward. One team is going to beat the other, but I don't think it'll be because either isn't willing to give the max effort and beyond.
10: Andre, what other movies are on the Black Movie Starter Kit? Okay, Last Dragon. I got Boys to Men.
9: You mean Boys in the Hood?
10: Boys in the Hood, I'm sorry. Yeah. That was it. Poetic Justice, is that maybe?
9: Poetic Justice could get there. I mean,
10: Soul Food, probably.
9: Soul Food. There's Juice. There's Juice, Menace to Society.
8: Belly.
10: Belly. Yeah, Belly's probably on there.
9: Uh-huh. You know, Love and Basketball. You know, we're
10: gotta
9: in basketball.
10: Gotta see Love
9: fans,
10: and Basketball.
9: You know?
10: That's one. Okay.
11: I've seen like six of those, just not the first one that Dre threw
8: Maybe
11: out.
8: Love that was Jones. Very obscure, Dre. Like, you can't. You
10: gotta see it. Oh, no. You gotta see Last Dragon.
9: It's a foundational
10: nothing like
9: movie
10: Last Dragon
9: in the Black community.
12: That's incredible.
10: It's incredible.
9: And when you see it, you're going to come back like, I can't believe Dre made me watch that.
10: You
9: but just trust me, there's something about the moment while watching The Last Dragon as I was growing up that, you know, it'll always be part of me.
8: Okay, I mean, now I really want to go watch Exit Wounds. Like, that's, you know, I think that's at the top of my list of those sorts of movies. That's my Memorial Day for you. All right, Dre, we appreciate it. Thanks so much for joining us. I know you're sticking around 10 to 12 Eastern time on ESPN Radio. All the Eastern Conference Finals talk heading into game four tonight. We appreciate it.
9: Absolutely. Thank you.
8: That's Andre Snelling's ESPN senior NBA writer, joining us here on Unsportsmanlike. Straight ahead, more movie talk. And of course, the best part of the show, the most unsportsmanlike moments of the day, because Myron's going to read Gucci Mane's Guide to Greatness. It's coming up next here on Unsportsmanlike.
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8: It's unsportsmanlike. ESPN Radio, ESPNU, Courtney Cronin, Amber Wilson, Myron Medcalf, hanging out with you on this Memorial Day. Our most unsportsmanlike moments of the day. Starting off with Martha Stewart. Pat?
9: Well, we've just learned that the Martha Stewart one was actually not actually Martha Stewart, so we're going to skip that one.
10: Yeah, okay, what was it going to be?
9: I got baited by fake Martha Stewart complimenting OGN and
10: AI Martha Stewart? What happened?
8: All right, so if you're watching us on ESPNU right now, you see a tweet from New York Basketball. I think it's NBA underscore New York. Martha Stewart, OG Anunoby wears my favorite Skechers while playing for the Knicks tonight at the Garden. You're saying this is fake?
9: It's fake. That's not Martha Stewart's real account. So. Okay. But OG Anunoby responded and said, I'm glad you like them, Martha.
8: Wait, he's really wearing Skechers to play in a basketball game? That's the part that I'm...
10: Wait, he is?
9: I think he got baited by fake Martha.
8: People hoop in Skechers? Is that a thing? I'm like, my brain can't.
10: I didn't realize that either.
8: Oh, I think it was a joke. Like Martha Stewart was saying, the fake Martha Stewart was saying that those were Skechers. Those are not Skechers. Anyways, moving on.
9: Okay. So we had a call earlier in the show named Paul.
8: Yep, we sure did.
9: Let's just listen back to what Paul said. It was incredible.
28: I wanted to basically answer your question. I believe it'd be good for Victor to get the title this year and show that a 6'1/7'1 person would basically be good to get it.
8: So much more perplexing the second time hearing it.
10: A 6'1/7'1?
8: There's a big gap between.
11: Of those heights are accurate.
9: Right.
11: Like he's 7'4". Like even the entire range is inaccurate that Paul gave us.
10: You think he measures people like with like a foot range between? Like does he say I'm, 5'5" to 6'5", depending on the day? Does he talk like
8: gap.
10: That?
8: Because
11: I love the notion that tall winning basketball is good, right? That was the entire point of his call.
10: But the 6'1", though, is good. Like, he also said he thinks he might be 6'1".
8: You imagine Wemby doing what he's doing at 6'1"? It would look so weird.
11: Brunson's around 6'1", right?
8: Yeah, but, think of Jalen Brunson at 7'4".
10: Yeah.
8: Thinking of Victor Wembanyama at 7'4", shrinking all the way down to 6'1", like his head would not fit on his body. His limbs, his arms would be down to the floor.
11: He wouldn't be nearly as good defensively, I can tell you that.
8: No, definitely.
11: A lot less blocks.
8: Definitely not.
9: Do you think he was just making a 6'7 joke and it went over our heads?
10: Maybe. He sounded too old to make a 6'7 joke, though.
11: I don't think people are doing that anymore either. Kids stopped.
8: I think Paul has never heard a 6'7 joke.
10: No, he has not. Paul has. Paul definitely has seen The Last Dragon, though. I'll tell you that.
8: You think so?
11: Might be true.
10: He might have been in it,
8: He's Bruce Leroy.
10: He might be Bruce Leroy.
9: You guys got to watch that movie. It's great.
10: You do need. It's like special effects from the 80s, and it's incredible.
9: It came out in 1985. We Googled it. It cost $10 million to make. Where did that money go?
10: Who gave a black movie $10 million in 85? I don't know if that's accurate. I don't think that was $10 million on the books.
0: How did they spend $10
1: million on this movie?
10: I think that was some off-the-books money. I don't think they got $10 million from a studio. That doesn't sound right.
1: The director pocketed $5 of that. There's just no way this cost $10 million to make.
10: That was not on the books, $10
11: million. We might have just uncovered a scheme around this movie.
10: You're not supposed to know it cost $10
8: million. Are you not watching these graphics on ESPNU right now? The guy just, like, illuminated himself. You don't think that cost a ton of money to figure out how to do that technology?
11: Worth it.
8: 40 years ago?
1: No.
10: They went to a studio and said, hey, I want to make a show about a dude named Bruce Leroy, and I need $10 million. Like, who's the villain? Show enough. Right. It's 1985. That's not $10 million from a studio. That might be $500,000, and then they found the other money somewhere else, but there's no way.
8: This might be a Ponzi scheme. It definitely was.
10: Somebody was definitely cleaning money, I think.
1: Quickly, the last one before we get to Myron reading Gucci Mane's Guide to Greatness. Mm-hmm. Myron, you want a beard sewn onto your face?
10: Yeah, so my dream is to walk into a room with a beard and for people to just admire it. I can't grow a beard. I've never been able to grow a beard, and it's always been one of my big misses in life. And people are getting these sewing beards.
1: But what are they sewing it into? Your skin?
11: What is it attached to?
8: Is it like a hair plug? Guys,
10: listen, people do stuff today. I don't know. It's 2026. They do stuff.
11: Women sew hair in when you have extensions, but you're sewing it to your other hair. If you don't have hair on your face, what are you sewing it to?
10: It just happened.
1: You said this is your dream, but you have zero details on how it works.
10: My dream is to walk into a room with a beard.
11: Can I ask you a question? Why does that matter? Myron, do you, like, when a gentleman walks into a room with a thick beard, are you sitting there admiring his beard?
10: Every time. Really? I want to become friends with that person. And I'm jealous of them because everybody's looking at the beard. And everyone wants to know that person.
1: You never complimented mine once.
10: Well, I mean...
1: You think it's not a good beard?
8: I mean, Myron, you have no leg to stand on here. You can't even grow one.
10: But I want to walk into a room and I want people to say, Myron looks different. Like, have you seen Myron lately? That's the effect I want to have when I walk into a room.
1: All right,
10: that's why I want the sewing beard.
1: Enough beard talk.
8: You can glue one on.
10: I said enough beard talk.
1: No, enough beard talk.
10: It's my dream.
1: It's time for Gucci.
10: Cut off my dream.
1: It's time for Gucci.
8: Yeah, switch the music so then we have like the natural cue and he can't get his way out of it.
1: He's trying to weasel his way out of it.
10: Because this is peer pressure. All right. Gucci Mane Guide to Greatness. It's the one self-help book I own, by the way. I don't own any other ones. All right.
1: It's helped nobody.
8: You wouldn't need to own another one after this.
11: You've been helped. Yourself has been helped.
10: All right. Gucci Mane Guide to Greatness. Here are a few things that you should know on Memorial Day. I'm going to make so many books. I'm going to make more money because I'm going to make so many books for my followers. And be content on making them good and great. Okay? That's
1: what. How does this
8: help
1: people?
8: How do you make books, not write books? Like, it's not making an album. You have to write it.
1: Also, this is not helping anyone else.
10: I think it helps a lot of people. You can enjoy this book or not. But I'm going to make my 52nd book. My 180th book. It doesn't matter how long it took me to write it. What Gucci Mane said.
1: Like that he said, I'm going to make it good and great.
10: Make 180 books?
11: 180 books.
1: Has he made any more yet?
11: Can't wait to read them.
10: He says, man, I know that guy, but you're going to let somebody come and eat your lunch and take your lunchbox?
1: Who's the guy?
11: That's a life lesson right there.
10: It is.
11: Don't let anybody take your lunch.
10: This is Gucci Mane's Guide to Greatness.
8: Helping the people. Self-help book for a reason.
11: Otherwise, I would have let somebody take my lunch, but now I won't.
10: Don't let somebody take your lunch.
11: Can't do it.
10: You've got to look at the big picture. There's more than one way to skin a cat. There's more than one option.
1: Yes.
11: He's not wrong.
1: I mean, I feel like that's pretty common.
10: I think he stole that. I don't think that was
1: his original thought.
8: He's using ChatGPT to put this book together.
10: I don't think that was original Gucci. Gucci might be borrowing some of this.
8: Did he borrow that one from Pusheisty? Is that the one that we tried to go get Gucci back?
10: I don't know if Gucci wrote this.
11: Might be a trademark issue there.
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8: 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No Evan, no Canty, no Michelle, doing my best Evan Cohen impersonation there. Courtney Cronin, Myron Medcalf, Amber Wilson with you on this Memorial Day Monday. Hope you're having a great weekend. If you're out driving around right now, getting ready to go to breakfast, hanging out with your friends, getting ready for the barbecue, the cookout. We're glad you're spending part of your morning with us. The call there, courtesy of ESPN Radio. The San Antonio Spurs evening out the Western Conference Finals at 2 games apiece. Last night, pure domination, 103-82. The final, Victor Wembanyama, the takeover we had been expecting all series long. Good morning, friends. It's good to see you guys. I knew it was a holiday that we'd all be back here together, except we're all separate places. Amber, Myron, how are we doing?
11: I'm great. How are you, Myron, this morning?
10: I'm good. Better than OKC is. I mean, after what happened last night.
11: Well, I think we all are. I mean, has there been barbecuing in the Myron Metcalf household? How is Memorial Day weekend celebrated?
1: Any indoor grilling yet or what?
10: I brought out the indoor grill yesterday. So I did all my grilling yesterday, cooked all my stuff on the indoor grill. So I don't do the outdoor grills much anymore, but we're ready to go.
8: Yeah, I see. That's the best part about doing these shows, because we know that whenever Myron's here, we're going to have something about food and grilling, and whether it's indoor or outdoor, we're going to have Gucci Mane's Guide to Greatness, which Myron says he's retired, but Amber and I are going to force him to bring that out of retirement at some point this morning. But let's dive into this game last night, because it was an absolute blowout for the San Antonio Spurs, and it begs the question about who you feel better about at this point. Amber, the Eastern Conference Finals is going to be a wrap. That's over tonight. We'll get to that in just a little bit. But as you take a look at this San Antonio Spurs team that just from the jump punched the Oklahoma City Thunder in the mouth on Sunday night, it feels like we're going to have a series that goes 6 in the very minimum, but a series is probably headed towards a 7 games.
11: Poor Cavs, just kicking them when they're down, kicking the Cavs fan. They wake up this morning, they're excited about Memorial Day, and then they hear that from Courtney Cronin. I'm not saying you're wrong, but what we are getting, we're all winners from what we're getting in the West, right? Because I agree with you, and I think when we went into this series, we thought that this thing was probably going to be a dogfight and that it was going to be a long series. And I felt like OKC played last night, Myron, like they also felt like it was going to be a long series. And actually, I feel like that swing has been happening throughout this series. Like, these teams come out, they play so hard, so up-tempo, certainly in the beginning of the game. But last night, I felt like by that second half, OKC was thinking, all right, you know, we'll have multiple more games to try to get this thing done because this thing's going 7. And that's kind of the attitude, because the reality is, with how competitive both of these teams are and the greatness that we're seeing displayed and what we've seen in this series, especially from Wemby, but also from SGA and everybody else in their supporting casts, it has been one already for the books, Myron, and we're only through 4 games of this series.
10: I mean, they feel very evenly matched, and we saw that during the regular season, but it feels like it's just taken a lot out of both teams. Game 1 obviously was an explosive moment for San Antonio. OKC wins the next 2 games, and they look kind of sluggish in Game 4, and it felt like the Spurs got their energy back at home. So this feels like a 7-game series, and it might come down to who has the most juice by Game 7 in a very tiring series between these two great teams.
8: You've got to be exhausted if you're the Oklahoma City Thunder. The pendulum swing that's gone from Game 1 to Game 2, you grab Game 3, you lose Game 4. How they try to get this thing back on their side will be determined in Game 5 later this week. Let's hear from Shai Gilgeous-Alexander, the Oklahoma City Thunder guard, on just what happened Sunday night.
27: Yeah, they just punched us in our face early. It's 2 games in a row. They've come out the aggressors. Last game we were able to course correct. Tonight, we just didn't do so. We gotta do a better job of starting the games. Obviously, it's a little bit more challenging when you're on the road, and we know that. But we gotta go out there and do it if we wanna win games, especially against a team that good.
8: And a big reason they weren't able to do that, being able to course correct, like he said in Game 3. Victor Wembanyama last night, the first 7 minutes and 41 seconds, Myron, single-handedly outscores Oklahoma City 11-8. Finished last night just on an absolute tear. The 40-footer by halftime that just banks in. And then the celebration for this team, 33 points in 31 minutes for Victor Wembanyama on 11 of 22 shooting. When he hit that shot, you could, and none of us were obviously at this game last night, but you could feel it on the broadcast, whether you're listening to the game on ESPN radio last night or watching it on TV, the energy that that sparked in this team for the second half. To me, that was the moment I knew. I was like, they're going to run away with this game and it's not going to even be close.
10: Yeah, I mean, you watched the way his teammates responded. I think Steph Castle jumped on him. I mean, I think that's the kind of energy that Wemby brings to the table. Listen, SGA is the MVP, Amber. Wemby's the best player in this series, and I think that's what he's out to prove. The fact that he takes this so personally, that this is about, okay, who's the real king of the NBA, that's why you get moments like that. And I think he can just go to a place that even SGA can't go to in this series.
11: He looked like it last night. Okay, I cannot dispute that. But I do wonder if we're getting ahead of ourselves. And I think it's the emotion of this series because it is swinging back and forth because these teams are so evenly matched, like Myron said earlier. But the reality is, after game three, we might have been singing a different tune because Wemby did look like, at one point in this series, I'm old enough to remember when Wemby looked like, the minutes were adding up. And he's playing so many more minutes. And of course, we know playoff minutes are a lot harder than regular season minutes. He is playing so many more minutes, almost double what he's used to playing and averaging in the regular season. And so I thought in game three, that was getting to Wemby. I thought I'm seeing the wear and tear a little bit on the Spurs and the up-tempo and, hey, maybe we're all going to be right that you have to learn how to do it before you can actually do it. And then here we are in game four, and now we're all saying Wemby's the best player and everything swung back that direction. I honestly think it's a testament, not even to the greatness of the Spurs over the Thunder, because again, these two teams, I think, are neck and neck. I think it's a testament to how incredible this series is, and this is exactly why this is the series that America wanted in the Western Conference Finals. Well,
8: and they needed this from Victor Wembanyama, because you're right, Amber. Like, we go back to games two and three. He has that great performance in game one. It's historic. I think that's the best playoff game I've ever seen in the NBA, and I was at game seven of Warriors and Cavs in 2016, so I hold that game in high regard. But then you take a look at what happened games two and games three. It's a quieter set of games from Victor Wembanyama. To avoid his team going down 3-1 and having to climb out of that hole, which we know is such an insurmountable task, they needed every bit of that 33-point performance on Sunday night. Just how did they get it done? Let's hear from the star last night, Victor Wembanyama, on how the Spurs played in game four.
12: We didn't do nothing unexpected, but the truth is that we had never been in this kind of situation before. It was our first deficit in a playoff series, and we just responded, but it was nothing amazing. It wasn't magic. We just did what we needed to do, and the series is far from over. We got six more wins before we can rest.
8: I like what he said there at the end. He's right. It is far from over, but it did nothing shy of amazing. I mean, can somebody give this man his flowers? One of you two? Because I know he's not going to do it right now, Myron. But what he did was absolutely everything that his team needed. And it was absolutely the amazing adjective that he won't lump on his team. I'm wondering, can you continue this now? Now that the series is tied, now that you've got game five swinging back to Oklahoma City on Thursday, is it possible that you get back-to-back performances like this from Wemby, or will the offense have to come from someone else?
10: I think it's definitely possible. You know, I mean, we talk about games two and three. Remember, Wemby's worst nights are a lot of people's best nights. You know, so we're comparing the greatness that we've seen from him to those kind of letdowns, if you will, in games two and three. But he still put up a lot of big numbers. He was just phenomenal in games one and game four. I think Wemby has proven that he can carry this team to a win against anybody. Again, I think SGA is the MVP. You got guys like Luka. Obviously, you have Jokic, who are incredible players, who have a track record to say, okay, those guys are among the best in the NBA. But the most talented dude in this league right now is what you're seeing is Wemby. And I think game by game, he's learning how to excel in the playoffs. He's never been here before, Amber, essentially is what he said. And game by game, as he gets more experience, we're just seeing him go up to a level that I don't think anybody in the NBA can reach.
11: Wemby has a different definition of amazing than I do, because last night was amazing. That dude was amazing last night, to Myron's point. But again, let's not get ahead of ourselves too much, because yes, talent-wise, I mean, Wemby is the most talented player. I think we can already see it, right? Like, that man's the most talented player in the NBA. It doesn't mean he's the best right now, because there's a difference between talent and experience, and there's a difference between talent and executing that talent into an NBA title. And And we have not seen him do that yet. We haven't even seen him win a conference finals. Heck, we haven't even seen him get this far, obviously, in a postseason before. And so there is a learning curve there, one that SGA has already tackled and conquered, and we know that that man is a champion. So it's entirely possible that we're having a completely different conversation after Game 5, where the Thunder, maybe they kind of took their foot off the gas pedal a little bit in the second half there last night because they thought, all right, we're going to have more games. We've got more shots in this series. This thing is going to go long, and that experience is on our side, and we did see that in the last couple games. So it'll be really interesting to see this whole experience, this journey with Wemby, because, again, remember, he's a little bit ahead of schedule here, Courtney. I know we've been saying it over and over again, and maybe it sounds crazy for a player that's as talented as he is, but he is ahead of schedule, and I feel like we are seeing that learning process in real time. It's remarkable to watch. It's very fun to watch, but let's not forget this right now, today is still SGA's team, or SGA's league, rather, until otherwise we're given notice.
8: And I do like what you bring up, that I don't think anybody's trying to get ahead of themselves here. I think we like the fact that this is a series that's going to treat us to length, because otherwise we're going to be sitting waiting for another week and a half in this basketball purgatory until the NBA finals start, because the Eastern Conference finals could very well wrap up tonight. That's game four between the Cavs and the Knicks in about 15 minutes. We'll dive into that matchup and what lies ahead for the Knicks in trying to close this thing out in Cleveland. But how this Spurs team responds, knowing that it's Tuesday and then it's Thursday, a chance to close out this series, to be able to go into the NBA Finals to represent the West. It's the every other day nature that so far they've aced. They have been tremendous in dealing with that, because nobody on these teams, the core of this team is so young, no one has had that experience. The Oklahoma City Thunder have. They did it last year. They won a championship. What Victor Wembanyama is doing and being the catalyst for his team to be able to go back and forth night after night in these playoffs and give us performances like this to overcome bad performances like the one that they had on Friday night when they got blown out is truly something that has been incredible to watch. See, I'll give him his flowers. I'll say it's amazing. Yeah. I'll say it's incredible. I'll give all the adjectives that Victor Wembanyama won't for the Spurs team, because it is giving us fantastic basketball, and that is all that we want as sports fans. We're just getting started here on Unsportsmanlike. Straight ahead, who would a championship be bigger for this year? The aforementioned Victor Wembanyama, or is it Shai Gilgeous-Alexander? That's coming up next. Amber Wilson, Courtney Cronin, Myron Metcalf in for Evan Canty and Michelle on Unsportsmanlike on ESPN 2 and ESPN Radio.
25: 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Up 3-0, can the Knicks sweep their way into the NBA Finals? 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
8: Anybody, but as you size it up in the West for both of these two teams, who does it mean more for?
11: I don't even think it's close. It means a lot more for Wemby because SGA's already done it. And obviously back-to-back championships are great, but I don't think if he missed out on a back-to-back championship, we'd think SGA is any less great. I mean, the man just won back-to-back MVPs. And so we already know who SGA is. Like, if he wins another back-to-back championship here, it's like, okay, like you're great, dude, and you're going to be one of the best players of this generation. I don't think any of us, Myron, are talking about SGA being the best player of all time. That's a conversation that people are already trying to throw Wemby into. But in order to even enter the stratosphere of that conversation, you have to have rings, and he doesn't even have a ring yet. So I do think for Wemby, it means a lot more. And also, it would mean I'm arrived, I'm here, this is already my league, I don't need years to develop.
8: But can I say something really quick? So I get what you're saying, Amber, because you're pointing out that some people are already crowning Wemby before he's done anything, which is winning a championship. Is it There's two different conversations that can happen. That one and the fact that he's the best player currently playing right now. Do you see it as the same thing? Because I think there's a conversation where Jokic got passed up in the last series when we saw what Victor Wembanyama was able to do to get his team into the Western Conference Finals. That's not saying he's the greatest of all time and the greatest ever, but as of right now, he is the best player playing. Is that fair?
11: Well, the best player that's still left in terms of the postseason, I mean, here's the thing. Obviously, there's a lot of greatness that isn't at this point in a postseason, and that's going to be true each and every season. And I don't think that it means that those dudes are any less great. Like, Jokic isn't all of a sudden not a good player because he's not here playing and competing in a Western Conference Finals. We in my opinion, we put way too much emphasis on just the postseason. And that's not the barometer of true, true greatness. You have to have that. You have to be able to do it. You do have the rings to be able to show for it. But it doesn't mean if you're not there, Myron, it doesn't mean that you still can't also be great and still have your place. Like when we're talking about, and maybe this is a weird time to bring up Giannis because I don't know where the market is, you know, but we're not talking about like Giannis sucking now all of a sudden when we are talking about those trades. Like, we're not talking about Jokic being awful, right? Like, Steph Curry is not like some schlub all of a sudden because he's not here. I mean, these guys can still solidify themselves as great, but when we're talking about you taking over the league, being the face of a league moving forward and truly solidifying yourself in terms of the Michael Jordan LeBron conversation, which is where people want to put Wemby, you can't get anywhere near that conversation if you don't have rings.
8: I feel like we just jumped the shark on that.
11: Yeah, like that's crazy to me.
10: Yeah, I mean, I don't know anyone who's putting him in sort of the greatest of all time conversation, but I think greatest player right now, I think is valid. I think the thing you're missing is he's one of the best young defensive players we've ever seen. But at the end of the day, like, this is a guy who's doing it on both sides of the ball. And as great as Jokic is, as great as Steph is, as great as SGA is, none of them are the defensive presence that Wemby has been. And you look back at all the great bigs throughout their career. Shaq was in the finals in his first 3 years of his career. Kareem wins his first championship in his second year in the league. A lot of the bigs in this moment, if they get to the NBA Finals, that's when we begin to elevate them. So I think that's why this is a huge deal for Wemby in terms of how he's viewed as a young talent. But there's not a better player in the NBA right now. There's not anybody that you'd say, okay, I get the number one pick to start a team, and you're picking anyone over Wemby because he's that much of a presence. I think we saw that in the regular season, and we're seeing it even more in the postseason.
8: So we're all three in agreement that Victor Wembanyama in year three, if he wins a championship, if the Spurs win a championship, it means more for him than it would for Shai Gilgeous-Alexander. But like, let's look at the flip side of this, because for some reason, and I don't know how you both feel about this, but I know a lot of people don't want to see Oklahoma City win another title for a number of different reasons. They don't like the brand of basketball they play. They think Shai Gilgeous-Alexander is a free throw merchant. They want to see somebody else have a shot at it. But would it not put him in a different category, winning back-to-back MVPs and then getting a chance to go win another title? Like, where does that put him? Because I think that if you look at it through that lens, that's so rare what he would have done to get to that point, to lead his team to another title, that you'd have to be considering him along a different, I guess, like almost like a completely different realm of NBA player when we're talking about like the all-time greats that are currently playing. Like, how can you, Myron, look at him and say that that wouldn't mean more than than Victor Wembanyama? Victor just got here, right? Yeah. Like, this is his first year and his first fully healthy season, more or less. For SGA, I think you can argue, and some people might, that it would mean way more for him, because that's putting him on the cusp of dynastic status, not only just him, but his team.
10: Yeah, no, I think that's fair. You know, I think with Wemby, it's probably better for the NBA, maybe in terms of he gets to a championship, kind of chasing that face of the league. But you're right. SGA is going for sort of an all-time greatness concept. Remember, James Harden has an MVP. Steve Nash has an MVP. There are a bunch of great players who have MVPs that we never consider as top 20 players all time. So I think if Shai wins another championship, all of a sudden, he begins to kind of get into that conversation. Is he going to be someone who finishes career among the greats? So I think it's fair to say that this is a lot for him as well if he wins a championship. And I think to do it against a guy who looks like a phenom in Wimby and then potentially go and beat the New York Knicks, I think a lot of people will give him more credit this year than they did a year ago when he faced Halliburton if he gets his second ring.
8: Yeah, I'm going to open up the phones on this one. 888-SAY-ESPN, 888-729-3776. Who does it mean more for coming out of the West? Is it Shai Gilgeous-Alexander? Is it Victor Wembanyama? Who does it mean more for to win a title? We'll take your calls coming up next on Unsportsmanlike. But you guys know, a lot of strange things have been said on this show. We've heard a lot of weird things that have come out from the sportsverse. You are not going to believe what Kenny Atkinson, the Cavs coach, had to say about his team. A team right now that is in an 0-3 hole. We're going to play that coming up next. We're on Sportsmanlike, presented by Progressive Insurance.
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1: We have an opportunity to get one on Monday and then go back to New York and get one there and come back here. 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
2: Well, if you believe anything you just heard, the call courtesy of ESPN Radio, the Eastern Conference Finals, it's a wrap. Tonight, Game 4, Cavs and the Knicks in Cleveland. We'll find out if the Knicks are moving on to the NBA Finals, where they will await who they will play out of the West, whether it is San Antonio Spurs or the Oklahoma City Thunder. But man, it is not looking good for a team in an 0-3 hole down in Cleveland. It's unsportsmanlike on ESPN Radio and the ESPN app. Myron Medcalf, Amber Wilson, Courtney Cronin in for Evan Canty and Michelle on this Memorial Day Monday. And the reason I'm like trying to hold back some laughter here, because you know, like when you say something, you just try to believe it. Like I've told myself a bunch of white lies in my life to like get me like hyped up. Like, man, like I'm really bad at this, but you know, whatever it might be, like I'm not a great marathon runner. I've never run a marathon, but I want to run one. So I'm like, I'm just going to train. I'm going to be really good at this. And then obviously as the training starts, I stop after like 2 miles. Like that to me is trying to like willful ignorance, trying to make myself believe something that I know is completely false. Kenny Atkinson, the head coach of the Cleveland Cavaliers, seems to have this same line of thinking, given what he said following another loss for his team in Game 3 of the Eastern Conference Finals. You have to hear this. This is what the head coach of the Cleveland Cavaliers believes about his team that right now has not won a single game in the Eastern Conference Finals.
3: Analytically, I think we've won the expected. I said 3 out of 3. We're 2 out of 3. In the expected, I don't know if you guys follow that. There's like an expected score, you know, and we won 2 out of 3. And I know you're looking confused, but there is really, you know, if you believe in process and all that, like, man, I take that layer. I know I don't throw that on them. I see it for myself. I'm like, man, we have this feeling. I have this feeling. Then I can go to our analytical table and be like, man, we are, you know, unless... I think last night it was, the expected score was like 1 point or 2. Us shooting way below expected, them shooting way over. You know, and I know no one wants to hear that. I think you guys like hearing it. I know, you know, general public, no one wants to hear that. Everyone's outcome based. And yeah, sure, I get that too.
2: What the hell did we just hear? I am baffled by that. Like it's so embarrassing, Amber, that you just have to respect it, that he's trying to die with the lie here of no, like by the expected points category here, we should be winning these games. We're technically winning 2 of 3 games. By the actual score, 121-108, that happened in Game 3 on Friday, they lost, or rather on Saturday. I got to give Kenny Atkinson some credit here, Amber, but goodness, to not live in reality when your team's about to get bounced from this thing is just truly an act of willful ignorance that I don't think we've seen before in sports.
4: My favorite part is when he says to the reporters, you look confused. And then you hear kind of meekly a reporter in the background, no, you know, like keep going. And it's like, yes, of course we look confused. Kenny Atkinson, what the heck are you talking about? Obviously we're confused. They're coming off of a Game 3, Myron, where they shot 29% from three. They were 12 for 19 from the free throw line. They were terrible there in Game 3. And so I don't know if all of his analytics are coming from Game 1 before the 22-point collapse when they were up. Maybe that's where he's taking all of his analytics from. But yeah. Since that moment, since that collapse, it has not been pretty. In fairness to the Cavs, this New York Knicks team has been absolutely dominant over the last 10 games. I mean, historically dominant. They have been outscoring opponents by a whopping 225 points. That is the best margin by any team, in a 10-game span in the regular season or playoffs in NBA history. This New York Knicks team has been in the postseason right now like nothing we've seen. You can make the argument. And unfortunately, regardless of Kenny Atkinson's analytics, Myron, that's not going well for the Cleveland Cavaliers in the win-loss column, which is really the only analytic that matters.
0: Well, I'd like you all to know, according to the analytics, my expected height is 6'3". We're just going by the analytics. It doesn't make sense. Like, I don't know why he's still talking. He needs someone, like, you know, you see those red carpets and a celebrity will be doing an interview and they say something that crosses the line and some PR person will be like, okay, interview's over. Mm-hmm. That's what Kenny Atkinson needs. He needs someone sitting next to him so he doesn't say things like this in the middle of an 0-3 deficit. I think for me, forget about the Cavs. I don't think he's going to be there, right, if this continues. How do you get another job? Like, who would want to hire you beyond this when you're saying things like this about a team in an 0-3 deficit? He should stop talking.
2: Amber, I get your point. Like, so game one, they have that 22-point lead, seven minutes to go. They're in control of the game, and then they just absolutely collapse. I think the logic he's trying to express upon us is like, look, if you would have stopped the game right there, we would have won.
4: He's not wrong.
2: And he's not wrong.
4: If the game had ended after the third quarter, we would have won. And in fact, if that was when the series ended, we would have won the series and we'd be in the NBA Finals.
0: Yeah. Awesome. Now, if I looked like Denzel, coach, I wouldn't be here. I'd be in Hollywood, right? I mean, so we could all talk about like what we would be. At the end of the day, they're 0-3 and you got to figure it out.
2: I just can't get over, like, die with the lie. If that's what you believe, Kenny Atkinson, take that one to the grave. But Myron, you brought up something. It sounds like a guy who's about to get fired. No, this sounds like somebody that by the end of this week, we will find out he's no longer the coach of the Cleveland Cavaliers. I mean, especially if you keep talking like this. If he says something this absurd after game four, and if it's a sweep, my goodness.
0: I mean, he's already booked the Airbnb. We know James Harden has already solidified his offseason plans. Like, he's going to be on the first plane whenever this series is over. And I just wonder, Amber, what do these Cavs need to be competitive in the Eastern Conference? I think that's the big picture thing. The Knicks are playing really well, but the Celtics are going to be good again. Miami can make a trade for Giannis. There's a lot of competition in the Eastern Conference. And if I'm Donovan Mitchell, I'm going, man, how do you break through with the team as it currently is arranged?
4: Yeah, I mean, as a Heat fan, whisper those sweet nothings into my ear. But let's bump the brakes because we are talking about the Eastern Conference Finals. I mean, I would kill right now to be in a conference finals, even if that means getting swept. I do think that we're a little too crazy, and I get that this is total dominance here right now by the Knicks, but I do think that it's still significant that the Cavs have made it this far. No? I mean, Courtney, yes, maybe it'll cause Atkinson his job. I don't really think, frankly, it should. I still think the James Harden trade was a good one because I don't think they're in the conference finals without the James Harden trade. And oh, by the way, I think making it to a conference finals is a good thing.
2: But I get that part. But this was supposed to be the year that you could take control of an East that was wide open. They made that trade at the deadline because they felt they could make a push. They wouldn't have made it just to get to the Eastern Conference Finals. And it's clearly it's not enough because they're on the cusp of being eliminated tonight. Maybe it goes five. Maybe it's a gentleman's sweep and we're talking about a different story later in the week. But it's still the same story all the way around, that this Cavs team just was not built to contend with a Knicks team that's playing better basketball right now than anybody else in the East. Obviously, that's the reason they're up 3-0 in the series and potentially going to close out tonight. But, like, isn't that kind of like defeating the point? Like, good, but not good enough? Like, yeah, you made it to an Eastern Conference Finals. This was a team, remember, that had been searching for this. They've been searching for this for years after embarrassing early round exits like last year and then the years before that. So I don't think you can look at that and say that that's a consolation prize. Like, to me, this is still a failure of a season when you've had games where, again, expected points added, all these other stats that he wants to bring up, you still were up 22 points with 7 minutes to go in game one and had one of the most epic collapses that we've ever seen in the playoffs. How can that possibly be acceptable when you were right there? You had a double-digit lead, a significant one, and then you lose it. Like, I can't subscribe to that, Myron.
0: I mean, you beat the number one seed, right? And then you're up 22 in game one, and it's been nothing but a collapse. I think, Amber, the challenge is the Cavs, outside of that situation they were up in game one, just haven't been competitive. I think that's why you have to be concerned if you're the front office with the Cavaliers. You're not competitive against this Knicks team, and I don't know how that changes unless there are some major changes within the organization.
4: Okay, a couple games you haven't been, air quotes, competitive, I suppose, against a team that nobody has been competitive against the last 10 games that they have played. But also, I mean, Courtney called it a failure of a season. I mean, I would love to have the failure of the season of ending up in a conference finals rather than drafting 13th in the NBA draft like my Miami Heat are going to in the NBA draft. I mean, that's the kind of failure that I would be here for. The Cavs are still here. Like, it is not a complete failure to be in a conference final. If we're judging success and failure by making it to an NBA Finals, then there is one team out of the conference that makes it there in a given season. So are we blowing up all the others? Yeah. Every organization is like, screw all this. Let's fire everybody and get rid of everybody. Trade them all because it's been a complete failure.
0: Amber, you think Pat Riley is like, let's get to the conference finals? Like, you think that's the message to the Miami Heat?
4: I don't know, Pat. Get out of the play-in, Pat.
0: Yeah, but I mean, that's not the goal.
4: Not Costello, that was to Riley.
0: Yeah, that's never the goal. I think at the end of the day, you make the move to try to get to a finals and compete for a championship, and they're just not competitive right now.
5: Yeah, it's just the way that they look. They just look like they have no heart at all in this series.
6: See, Amber's using the Kenny Atkinson logic here. She's trying to, like, convince us, like, hey, look, Kenny, we had a winning season. We may not have been competitive in most of these games, but look at the bright side. We made it to the Eastern Conference Finals.
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6: 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Victor Wembanyama or Shai Gilgeous-Alexander? 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
6: A couple weeks away from crowning a champion in the NBA, the Larry O. Is it going to go to the Knicks, the Cavs, the Spurs, or the Thunder? The four teams that are left standing right now in both the Eastern and Western Conference Finals. It's Unsportsmanlike on ESPN Radio and ESPN2. No Evan, Canty, and Michelle, but you've got Courtney Cronin, Amber Wilson, and Myron Medcalf with you on this Memorial Day Monday. Hope you're out celebrating, getting ready for a nice day off. Maybe you're getting ready for your this indoor grill? Myron, can you explain?
4: What is an indoor grill? Is that like a George Foreman grill? What are we talking about?
0: No. It's actual indoor grill. It's what.
4: What does that mean? I live in Florida. I keep thinking about
6: carbon fumes, like carbon dioxide in the house when you say indoor grill, and that scares me a little.
4: There can't be a propane tank attached to this.
0: I mean, outdoor grilling is overrated. All right, so that's the thing. At the end of the day, in 2026,
6: worst take you've ever set up.
4: Memorial Day, you uttered those words.
0: Get an indoor grill. It saves you so much time. It's so easy to work with. All my meat is done.
5: Saves you time. How does it save you time?
0: Well, I mean, with the outdoor grill, you got to fire it up. It's got to get hot. It's got to get warm. You got to get all your stuff out. It's just a lot.
5: What are we doing here? So does the indoor grill.
4: Right. Doesn't that also have to get warm?
5: It's just like a cold grill?
0: No, it's different. It's not as involved.
4: Is it electric?
0: Yeah, it's like an electric indoor grill. But it's a grill, though.
4: That's a George Foreman.
5: It's not a George Foreman. That man invented that.
0: Listen, please don't insult my grill. It is a real indoor grill. There's actual technology. I'm telling you, it'll change your life if you get one. You don't have to deal with the coals and the propane and all the other stuff you're doing. I'm already done with all my grilling based on my indoor grill, so I appreciate it.
6: I can't get this image of you out of my mind of, like, you're saying this thing just, like, lights up instantly. Everything else takes too much time, but your indoor grill, like, you snap your fingers and it's heated.
0: It's ready to go. Makes life a lot easier. I mean, outdoor grilling is just, people are too intense about it. You know, it's just very involved. And I just got tired of being on the deck and grilling. So I just got this thing and it's made my life a lot easier.
4: I'm tired of being on the deck in the fresh air, enjoying the outside.
6: I think you just too much.
0: It's overrated, Amber. Who needs sunshine? I just want to give me my food. That's
4: just
0: wants
4: food.
6: 888-729-3776. You can react to that terrible take, or you can tell us who it would mean more for to win an NBA championship. We've got Game 5 coming up Tuesday night in the Western Conference. Victor Wembanyama and his Spurs team even the series out last night in an utter blowout of the Spurs. But Shai Gilgeous-Alexander, the reigning MVP, trying to lead his team back to the NBA Finals and win a second straight title. So it'd be the first for Wemby. It'd be back-to-back for Shai Gilgeous-Alexander. Who does it mean more for? We start down in Tennessee with Jason. Jason, you're on Unsportsmanlike. Who does it mean more for, Wemby or SGA?
21: Good morning, CC. I think Wemby by far, just because he obviously felt snubbed for not getting the MVP. He was just now not a unanimous all-MVP, which he should have gotten. So if he were to win the championship, that would solidify that he should have won the MVP, been a unanimous, to prove that he is now the face of the league that he wants. And it just puts him at a different level so early in his career.
6: I agree about the part, Jason. Him, you could tell how much guys like he felt snubbed by that award. And I know that last week when he was asked about it, going into game one, and just like the chip that provided that Spurs team to lead them to victory early on, Myron, I think meant a lot. Is there something to be said, though, about how early he is in his career, what the first 2 years looked like, now what we've seen with Victor Wembanyama, where do you subscribe to the thought that he's still got time to do this? If it doesn't happen now, it doesn't take away from the great season that he's had, but he's still got time, whereas SGA and this Thunder team are trying to solidify themselves in a different category completely than everybody else in the NBA by winning back-to-back and trying to get more beyond that.
0: Yeah, I mean, he's young. You assume that he's going to get opportunities. But Amber's also a big man, and we've seen a lot of big men over time break down, especially as they get into their late 20s, early 30s. So this is kind of the moment. I mean, I think, again, he's the best player right now, best two-way player, certainly, and he has a big opportunity. And I think you look at a lot of the greats. Again, Kareem, 1971, second season in the league. He wins a championship in Milwaukee, and all of a sudden we say, wow, this is a guy who's the face of the league. I think that's where Wimby will be. If he beats the OKC Thunder, they get to the championship and they win it. It just elevates them to a different domain.
4: It feels like you guys have already put him there. And heck, it feels like that caller has as well. And to push back on something that caller said, I mean, the MVP award is a regular season award. So it doesn't actually change anything that happened in the regular season. Wemby didn't even come in second. He wasn't even the runner-up in the MVP voting. It's fine to be the first unanimous defensive player of the year ever. Like, that's not a bad thing. He was absolutely brilliant. He's already gotten his accolades. And heck, everybody keeps throwing him into the conversation already this soon about him taking over the league and him being the best player in the league. This is why I think it means so much more for Wemby to win the title than it does SGA, because frankly, I think if SGA wins the title again, even though it's back-to-back, even though he has the back-to-back MVPs, I think y'all are still going to be sitting here telling me that Wemby's the best player in the league. Like, I don't think it makes any difference when it comes to this narrative, because people have already decided, because Wemby is so talented and it's like nothing we've ever seen before at his height with what he can do. So everybody's already decided that no matter what happens, no matter what the awards, no matter what the title looks like right now, early on in his career, he's already the face of the league and the best player.
6: Well, you sound like you disagree with that.
4: Well, I just think we're putting the cart before the horse a little bit, because like Myron just said, it's a long career, man, and a lot of things can happen. And I'm not wishing any of those things to happen. I am wishing for us to see the greatness that we all think that Wemby can become. But I do think that we need to pump the brakes a little bit yet. Like, you have to win NBA titles. You have to win those MVPs. You have to take over the league, and you have to take it from somebody. And yes, this goes a long way to that. If he was to win an NBA title, we're still in a conference finals right now. And by the way, the dude he's playing against just won an NBA title. And by the way, was the best player in the regular season. There's a reason that it's not like the voters have something against Wemby. Right now, everybody's in this phase where they just love themselves some Wemby. It seems like the sweet, not cool you. French guy.
6: Yeah, I mean, very clearly not it's you. Not you, Amber. But I'm just trying to get what, like, you're saying that we've jumped the shark on this. You're saying we've put way too much into Victor Wembanyama before he's won anything, which is why, like, the conversation of who does it mean more for, if he wins one in year three, after everything that this Spurs team has been built around him, to see what he's done on the defensive end, on the offensive end, how could it not mean more for Victor Wembanyama to do it this early in his career, to know what his trajectory would be beyond this?
4: It would mean more to him, because I think even if SGA wins one, it doesn't change the narrative between, frankly, just these two players alone. Everybody will still think Wemby's the better player, is my point, regardless. Like, everyone's already crowned him as that, regardless of him winning an NBA title. Now, if he goes eight more years and he doesn't want a title, then that conversation shifts. But right now, everybody's convinced Wemby's the best player in the league.
6: Well, he's still got a couple more games to go. The Spurs do, the Thunder do, to decide who's going to win this Western Conference Finals and move on to the NBA Finals. After last night, though, the Spurs team showing that they cannot be counted out when they are facing potential elimination. We get into that and more coming up next on Unsportsmanlike.
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1: 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I'm your host, Bo Bounds, hanging out with Jackson Meadows, Double Down, on a Memorial Day Monday. 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We actually had better weather than I thought we would. Friday, I know it's going to rain like hell for a while, but Friday, Saturday, and Sunday were fantastic. So cheers to that. We lived on the boat yesterday and the day before and Friday, so we got our boat laps in. I hope you had a good Memorial Day weekend. Continues on. Mississippi State Athletics, which needed some good mojo and some good news. The women's softball team will punch their ticket to the College World Series with an incredible super regional win over the best program in the country, the Oklahoma Sooners at Oklahoma. So congratulations to Samantha Ricketts and Tyler Bratton and the team and so on. And then Mississippi State and Southern Miss are both hosting regionals, which is exciting and what you want. So it's going to be a wild week. We'll know more in an hour. Who's going to Starkville, who's going to Hattiesburg, and where Ole Miss will be going. So I think that's super cool. All three teams in the postseason, and two of the three hosting. And as we said, Mississippi State was hosting when they punched that 16th win. Then they got another win against Missouri. But and Arkansas was not going to take Mississippi State's spot, even though you had Mississippi State fans damn near lobbying for it, which I've never seen anything like it. But yeah, congratulations to Brian O'Connor, to Christian Ostrander, and to Samantha Ricketts, because I think we all know this. Winning is extremely difficult. And keeping the team together, everybody on the same page, pulling the rope in the same direction, all the stuff we talk about. Well, if it was that easy, then all the teams and all the leagues would do it every year. And they don't. And you got good teams that aren't hosting. And you've got good teams that haven't been able to go to Oklahoma in softball. Really good teams. And win there, super regionals. You've had good teams go there and get on a plane as, you know, not taking the series. Not losers, but losing the super regional. Look how difficult it is. It's like beating UConn when they were on their roll in basketball. You know, I mean, I know they're still good, but there was a 10, 12-year window there where it was disgusting. And Oklahoma's the same way. All right, we'd like to hear from you. Let's go with the Golden Moon Casino text line, 601-885-3776. Find us on X at Bo Bounds and the Michelob Ultra caller line is 601-707-3750. Do you do a lot of grilling out this weekend? Do you put on an apron and your red, white, and blue American flag apron and get the deal done?
2: A past.
1: No?
2: No, we were we were celebrating some birthdays.
1: Okay.
2: The nieces.
1: Okay.
2: So I had to go.
1: How'd that go?
2: I had to play uncle mode. It was all right. It went well. I had a good time.
1: Was that yesterday?
2: That was Saturday.
1: Saturday.
2: And yesterday.
1: Okay.
2: I had to go, again yesterday, make sure that they were, all their gifts were fun. That's how I had to play with them a little bit.
1: Did you?
2: Yeah.
1: What was your favorite gift?
2: Actually, Mackenzie got him a really good gift.
1: Okay.
2: So it was like a little customizable bracelet set. So they were all making bracelets when I walked in. It was good.
1: Oh, like they make them.
2: Yeah, like, right. Like a little hand.
1: Like beads?
2: Yeah.
1: Okay.
2: We, you know, because it was two of the nieces' birthday.
1: Oh. Are they twins?
2: No, they're just really close.
1: Got it. Okay. I wasn't sure what was going on there. That's something that I needed to know. Okay. Cool.
2: Yeah, they liked it. Had a good time.
1: Did you have some food?
2: Did have food.
1: Yeah?
2: Yeah. We got the pass, you know what I mean? Because the thing we ate, and we got Taste Friday night.
1: Did you do some Taste Italian Kitchen on Friday?
2: I don't know what they put in that risotto, but it ain't right.
1: It's just fabulous.
2: It's unreal.
1: Yeah.
2: Yeah, that is some of the best stuff ever.
1: I love risotto.
2: It is so good.
1: Yeah, it's fantastic. I mean, I love grits. I love risotto, and I love pasta.
2: There's definitely a difference, though.
1: Yeah.
2: And I think a risotto might be above grits.
1: When done the right way, I don't. Yeah, I think they're
2: so good.
1: Yeah, they're both great.
2: Yeah.
1: Yeah. That's awesome. What else did you? Did you have anything else to taste?
2: Oh, let's see. Of course, you know, we had to get the potatoes.
1: Okay.
2: Good God.
1: Yeah.
2: Those side, but those are really good.
1: Yeah, I've had those when I go with the filet or the pork chop.
2: My God.
1: Did you get the pork chop?
2: Did not. That's on the list.
1: Okay.
2: That's one. That'll either be my next time or the time after.
1: Next time you go, try the pork chop. Let me know what you think.
2: I love a pork chop.
1: It's it's really good, and I don't order pork chops out.
2: Uh-uh.
1: Just not. But Craig was like, when he opened a few years ago, he was like, "Hey man," he brought me in before the opening. Of course he did. I am the SEC Culinary Insider.
2: That's right.
1: Anyway, he was like, "Hey, try this." I was like, "Okay," and I tried it. I was like, "Good gravy, that's good."
2: I'm in.
1: Yeah,
2: love a good pork chop. But those potatoes are they're everything. Those things are so good.
1: Yeah. You know what we did? We went to, I went to Mudbugs yesterday and got some shrimp and mushrooms.
2: Well, that's strong.
1: Yeah. It was good.
2: Yeah. You can't lose.
1: It was good. Good. All right. We got a good show lined up for you today. We'll go over the regionals and, you know, national seeds and all that kind of good stuff. I'd like to know, you know, how you feel about it. But yeah, Mississippi State in, Southern Miss in hosting. Southern Miss finished right now 12th in Warren Nolan, Mississippi State 13th. And Southern Miss had a 35th strength of schedule. And Mississippi State had a 7. And Ole Miss finished 16th, and they had a 4th strength of schedule. So, and Ole Miss was a whisker away. Like one went away, I think, from punching their ticket. Good morning. 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
2: Good morning. Happy Memorial Day to you. We are the Out of Bounds Show, ESPN 105.9 The Zone. 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We'll have Tyler Bratton at 11 a.m. With the Mississippi State softball team. And then he's the number one recruiter there. And then we'll go to Steve Robertson and Starkville. By then, what's already been announced, but it'll be officially at 11 a.m. Who's coming to Starkville? Who's coming to Hattiesburg? And who will be playing there? And then where Ole Miss will be going? Plus, you'll be following other SEC teams around. The 16 regional hosts. You want me to go through them all?
3: Yeah, I need to know them. I don't know any of them.
2: I know you don't.
3: I can't guess.
2: All right, UCLA.
3: Yep. So first guess.
2: Georgia Tech.
3: Yep.
2: Georgia.
3: Yes.
2: North Carolina.
3: Okay.
2: Auburn.
3: Really? All right.
2: Texas.
3: Yeah.
2: Florida. Florida State. Southern Miss. Alabama.
3: Another one. Okay.
2: Kansas. So the Big 12 got two. The
3: Big 12 got two. SEC. We'll keep going.
2: West Virginia, another Big 12 team. Kind of reminds me of basketball.
3: Had Kansas and them?
2: Like Huggy versus Self.
3: What's going on?
2: Nebraska.
3: Odd.
2: Which is right down the road from Omaha. A&M.
3: Yeah, God.
2: Mississippi State.
3: Oh, my.
2: And Oregon.
3: So, they were, I mean, the SEC snuck, what, half of the field? Is that eight?
2: Is that seven?
3: Seven or eight?
2: Yeah. So.
3: Good God.
2: How about that?
3: Still revert back to the, I need to know who's doing these ROIs and strength of schedule.
2: Seven. Yeah. I mean, that's strong. They had eight last year, right? So, seven this year.
3: With one cusp, one on the cusp being on this?
2: Well, and Arkansas felt like here's where people get, especially newbies to the deal, which is fine. You want as many people under the tent as you can, but the SEC baseball tournament doesn't move the needle after Friday. Okay? And so people like to dream up, well, we got to the semifinals, where we got to the finals, where we went, you know, da da da. And the committee wants to take, they want to put more focus, as I agree, on games 1 through 56, rather than just a couple of days.
3: Yeah.
2: I mean, kudos to the teams who win in their turn. And those that have to win to get in,
3: it's
2: a different deal.
3: Yeah.
2: Or win enough just to get in, not to, like, host.
3: Right.
2: Both, right? Win to get an automatic berth, with some of those conferences need. And then win to get in. Like, you know going in the SEC tournament, if we win two games, we'll at least go somewhere.
3: Yeah.
2: Heck yeah, because it's proven SEC teams can win on the road. Mississippi State and Ole Miss have done it, among many, Florida, among many, many others. But, yeah, so, you know, the Razorbacks, they finished at 23 RPI, which is still great.
3: Yeah,
2: I mean, 12th strength of schedule, I mean, won a bunch of games, 37 wins, blah, blah, blah. But yeah, Mississippi State was deserving for start to finish. They won 40 games. They had some good non-con wins, and they did just enough in a brutal SEC to win 16 games, but 18 total. Don't forget that Ole Miss neutral field game was a big bump for Mississippi State. It's been a big – when Ole Miss won it in 2022, it was a big bump for them. Depending on the year, I mean, it's always good to win it neutral. They're both good majority of the time. I know State slipped off for a couple years after national championship.
3: Right.
2: And so did Ole Miss. Weird. But this past year, you're talking about two teams that unbelievable strength of schedule, and RPI. That win
3: did it do it?
2: In Pearl was big.
3: Yeah.
2: Every win. But you got two more SEC wins outside of your 30-game schedule.
3: Is that a walk-off?
2: Ole Miss. don't think it was a walk off in Pearl. Yeah. But it, you know, you went 4-0 against Ole Miss, and you needed all the juice. Look, teams don't just rip off. What Georgia did this year is insane, winning 23 games in conference.
3: Oh my God. They finished with 23.
2: They went 23-7. I don't know if people really understand how freaking hard, difficult, brutal, incredible, amazing, remarkable, spectacular that is.
3: Well, figuring at 15 typically, or 15 to 16 can get you to host.
2: That's right.
3: That's going 500 in the SEC.
2: Yeah, you don't host at 15.
3: You host at 16.
2: You host at 16.
3: So just slightly above 500.
2: Yeah, which is 16-14 is really good.
3: Yeah.
2: 17-13 is really, really good. And anything more than that is unfreaking believable in the league.
3: 23-7.
2: So, you know.
3: Did they lose a series?
2: I mean, Texas won 19 games.
3: Golly.
2: That's.
3: Where's Auburn?
2: Bama won 18. Auburn won 17. Wow. This is all strong. Florida ended up with 18. So, and A&M ended up with 18. Of course, Mississippi State and A&M played the last series of the year. A&M won 2 of 3. But yeah, hey.
3: Wow.
2: Brian O'Connor, you know, this is interesting. State fans have, and again, that mentality I don't agree with or adhere to, but the people on social media on the boards that were just trying to convince themselves and or people that follow them or read it that you weren't worthy. I've never, ever seen anything like it. Like, there were people that were defiant that it wasn't going to work out. Now, we were on Thursday and we said, you're hosting.
3: Yeah.
2: So, cheers to that. And Steve Robertson came on later in the show and he said, guys, it's, I mean, unless they stole it from you,
3: right?
2: It's done.
3: Which,
2: you know? So anyway, it's exciting and you're excited. We're excited. And this is what they're saying.
0: You gonna show me the money.
2: That's right. That's what Tomas is saying.
0: You gonna show me the money.
2: And after the season, they will. I mean, he's already making money, but he'll make more money because he's going to be big time player.
3: Got to re-recruit that guy.
2: He's good to go.
3: He's already been re-recruited once.
2: He's staying.
3: Yeah, for sure.
2: Why would you leave Mississippi State in baseball?
3: And you're that good.
2: Right. I mean, if you're borderline or not playing, sure, I very that. Much understand no looking another spot.
3: But good Lord.
2: But when you're Tomas and you're going to be the face of the program next year, you know, but we got baseball to be played this weekend. And,
3: did Georgia ever lose a series though? I mean,
2: I don't know. I don't think so.
3: 27 or 23-7. That's going to be hard to find a series loss in there, right?
2: Yeah. They swept Mississippi State and Starkville.
3: Does that happen much?
2: They beat Ole Miss in Oxford 2-1.
3: Is that the best SEC season ever? I mean,
2: now that I don't know if teams have gone 24-6 or 25-5. That's a good question.
3: 2013 Vandy.
2: God, what'd they do? Really? 2013? God, they didn't even make the national championship series. It was Mississippi State and UCLA.
3: Yep.
2: That goes to show you how insane baseball is. All right, let's keep moving. Good morning. A little bit different, but good morning. Welcome in. We've got a couple of interviews we're going to drop. We're having fun today, and we wanted to do a show, so this is fun. This is exciting. Southern Miss fans fired up. Mississippi State fans fired up. 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We're live in the Bank Plus studio. 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

0: We ain't going nowhere.
1: That's what Brian O'Connor and Christian Ostrander said. Mississippi State, Southern Miss, both hosting. Here we go. Out of bounds, ESPN 105.9, The Zone. 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Tyler Bratton at 11 a.m. Mississippi State softball recruiting coordinator. And Steve Robertson at 11:30. We'll recap the brackets. So, you know, the 16 regionals. Now we'll see how everything is seeded and go from there. And y'all can, we can all nerd out over the next 24 hours or a few days as we get ready for another quick turnaround as far as, you know, playing baseball and softball.
2: Yeah.
1: So, unbelievable to go on the road in a super regional to Oklahoma, the most dominant program for several years now in softball. And Samantha Ricketts played there.
2: They dumped them.
1: You know, she worked there and played there. And then she gets to do this. Incredible. You know?
2: That team has been, for the last, 15 years, they have been the abs. There's no one even close. I think they've piled in at least 8 in the past 15 years.
1: Okay.
2: More than that. 10, sorry. Yeah, they won 8 and then they won 8 in 10 years starting back in 13-ish. So it's about past 15 years, they won at least 8-9 rings.
1: National powerhouse program, Oklahoma, eliminated by Mississippi State. How about that? Is that a good way to put it?
2: Yeah.
1: Okay. Just making sure I'm framing it up for you the right way.
2: Wow. Okay. Yeah. She's an Oklahoma girl.
1: Yeah. Isn't that cool?
2: Yeah. That's pretty cool.
1: Yeah.
2: That's pretty sweet.

0: For her.
1: Absolutely amazing to go to the College World Series.
0: Yeah. I mean, and then to do it like that against your former team and where you played and coached, that's pretty sweet.
1: Well, against your former team, like you said, that you played and coached and that is the powerhouse program, undisputed right now.
0: Right.
1: Number one softball program in the country.
0: Close. Wow. So, that's pretty sweet.
1: On their home field.
0: Yeah.
1: You dogpiled.
0: 6-0'd them.
1: Yeah. And you shut them out. So that's ridiculous. Now, we'll see. Now they're in Oklahoma City, which Norman's a suburb of Oklahoma City. So. Boom. There you go.
0: They're going to set the tone. Set the tone for everybody. Get on out there.
1: Set the tone.
0: That's what they're
1: doing. 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We want to say good morning. Welcome in to you, and hope that you're having a good weekend. And Memorial Day is a U.S. federal holiday observed on the last Monday of May, as y'all know, honoring the men and women who have died while serving in the U.S. military. So we raise a glass of lemonade or a cold beer to all the men and women who have died serving this country in the U.S. military. 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We're live in the Bank Plus studio. Tyler Bratton at 11 a.m. Steve Rock, Tyler Bratton, assistant coach, softball, Mississippi State, who just beat Oklahoma and heading to the College World Series. And then Steve will recap the three teams that are going into Starkville.
0: Yeah.
1: And we'll hit a little bit on Southern Miss, who they're hosting, and then Ole Miss, where they're going. And Ole Miss is capable of winning on the road. As so many of these teams are, like the Arkansas Razorbacks of the world and so on. I mean, when you're good, when you finish in the top 30 RPI in a conference like ours, big time. Big time. It's towel day.
0: Towel day?
1: Yeah.
0: Love a good towel.
1: I do too.
0: I mean, that's imperative.
1: You know what it reminds me of?
0: Hit me.
1: Tark the Shark on the bench chewing on the towel while watching his UNLV running Rebels.
0: That's good.
1: When the one time I saw him live in 1987 at the Final Four, that was the one thing that I, because as a kid, you're kind of get fixated on something that you think is cool.
0: Right.
1: I didn't have a phone. I didn't have internet.
0: Right.
1: You know, but you could watch the tournament year to year, what you could get. You knew about Tark the Shark and UNLV and their up-tempo style of play, and they weren't boring. He didn't believe that you had to pass the ball 11 times before, getting a good look. And so when I got there and saw him, he was, larger than life.
0: Yeah.
1: At that time, Tark the Shark and Bobby Knight. Rick Pitino, nobody really knew who he was. I know that's hard to fathom, but or to wrap your brain around. But he was with Providence, and they were a Cinderella story, which was amazing. And then Jim Boeheim, he was at Syracuse. And, yeah, you knew that they were good, but nothing like what he was going to do the next, 30 years.
0: Yeah.
1: Okay? Now I didn't know that all four of them were going to be in the Hall of Fame. I mean, by then Bobby Knight had already won two. Yeah. He had won one in 76 and 81, 81 with Isaiah, 76 with Quinn Buckner and that team that went undefeated. And so Bobby, and he had already coached Jordan in the Olympics and they had won the gold medal and all that. That's incredible right there, but he would win it that weekend. We didn't know that on Saturday when I'm showing up at the game for the first of the Final Four. But when I think of towel day, I think of Tark the Shark biting on that towel while watching his team get up and down the floor in an up-tempo, fun, fast-paced style. Now, they played D.
0: Yeah.
1: Okay? They didn't just It wasn't like Loyola Marymount, which I loved watching that them, and that was fun. Paul Westfall and that whole crew, and what Hank Gathers passed away. Bo Kimble shot the free throws in the tournament in his honor from the left with his left hand. But that was, I think, a couple years later. But Tark, when I think of a towel, and then I think of Larry Bird.
0: Oh, yeah, waving the towel.
1: In 80,
0: yes.
1: 80, it may have actually been 87 or somewhere in 86.
0: On the sideline.
1: Waving the towel and
0: iconic.
1: And for the Celtics.
0: Yes.
1: And I don't know, towels were like, you just remember, like, they would have these little towel, Magic would have a little towel over his shoulders.
0: Yep.
1: Bird always had, I felt like Bird always had one over his shoulder.
0: Yes.
1: Or over both shoulders.
0: Yes, a sweat rag.
1: Yeah.
0: They had to have it.
1: Yeah. And then, like you said, a good quality towel.
0: Oh, hopping out
1: of
0: the shower.
1: Is great when you hop out of the shower.
0: Especially when it's a little warm. Now they have those little heated racks for your towels now.
1: Yeah. They had one in St. Lucia.
0: Yeah. Those
1: which I was like, man, this is way over.
0: Yeah.
1: Mississippi kids skis. But I was like, okay.
0: It's nice.
1: Sounds good.
0: Wait, so how do you not think of a Pittsburgh terrible towel?
1: Yeah, that's another one. Absolutely.
0: Was that a thing, like the whole, like, that you could, as far as you can remember?
1: I don't remember when they started it. I don't know if that started with Bradshaw and Mean Joe Green or if that started later with Bill Cowher and their defense and Jerome Bettis. I don't remember when that, I don't know if they've been doing it for decades.
0: 1975.
1: Okay, well, then that started during their first dynasty under Chuck Knoll and Bradshaw and Franco and Mean Joe Green and Lambert. And we talked about Lynn Swann last week and how he was like a ballerina on the sidelines.
0: Yes.
1: Able to keep a defender who at that time was allowed to mug him and catch a ball and stay in bounds back in that, the way the NFL was when Lester Hayes and guys were covering you back then. And they could take off your head. I mean, they could absolutely tee off on you during that time. So that's another good one. The terrible towels. Tark the Shark.
0: Yes.
1: I don't know why I incorporate towels more with the NBA.
0: I don't know.
1: I guess because they're not wearing, you know,
0: garb.
1: Like football, you're wearing pads and helmet and all that stuff. But I just think of, for me, I think of the NBA and I think of the Lakers and I was in charge of towel duty sometimes for Belhaven basketball.
0: Nice.
1: As a kid. And Charlie Rugg was he passed away last week. And I can't believe I had talked about him on the show a couple of days before, how good he was to me. And legendary coach and athletic director, kept an athletic department going with Band-Aids and paper clips and everything else. But if you knew how many towels I had to manage as a kid when I would work practices and games and everything else and camps for Coach Rugg, or how many times I had to wipe the floor.
0: Oh, yeah.
1: They didn't have 14 GAs and, I mean, Mississippi State and Ole Miss have all these people now, and they'll go out and get the floor. So you just, if somebody fell, he lets you know, you go over there and you wipe it up. And that gym, like most gyms, as y'all know, growing up, was a sauna.
0: Ew.
1: And I mean, there just wasn't a lot. I mean, you know, so many of these things were built post-World War II.
0: Right.
1: And the ventilation system was if you had the gym door open.
0: Yeah. Right up.
1: You know, that's just, and we all like to have our towel, you know, when we played.
0: Oh, you got
1: to
0: have your towel.
1: You know, and you do see people pitchers before they go out. I can see Greg Maddux right now in the dugout, you know, when they show video a year later or whatever, getting, you know, wiping off his hands.
0: Right.
1: Going out, or a batter getting ready and so on. So
0: that towel probably has his
1: name. And then you think about, like, the U.S. Olympics, when we watch that, gymnastics, things like that, they're always throwing a towel down right before they start their, you know.
0: Heat.
1: Yeah.
0: Now, I mean, now the towel's kind of become like a, if you're in the playoffs, right?
1: Yeah, I mean.
0: They're everywhere. They give them out complimentary at the door now.
1: Yeah, they're in every seat.
0: As they should, right.
1: So you've walked in Mississippi State and Ole Miss and Southern Miss in whatever stadium or arena, and they have towels out there for that theme, that week, whatever's going on.
0: I mean, they're imperative. I mean, they play a really good role in sports here now.
1: Yeah.
0: And you can't use another man's towel.
1: You really can't.
0: Uh-uh. Imagine if you would have walked up and used Maddox's towel. Yeah, right.
1: Maddox. What a cat.
0: Wouldn't let you live.
1: I keep watching that documentary. I can't get enough of it because he's Greg Maddox. He's tied. You know, he was in Vegas when Vegas was a rural town. And he got to see that whole thing as a kid in the 80s. That's pretty cool. Of course, he loves Vegas. He loves playing cards, as you could see in the documentary.
0: Right.
1: Doesn't surprise me that the way he's wired, and he's so bright, he is probably close to on the spectrum, right. And it doesn't surprise me that he loves card games. The way his mind worked with placement of the baseball and movement.
0: Also, doesn't surprise me that he liked to get Bobby Cox thrown out of ball games.
1: Now that was funny as hell.
0: That's pretty awesome.
1: Okay. Yeah, I know. It's National Wine Day. We had some wine last night, some damn good wine.
0: Good days.
1: What?
0: Those are good days.
1: I know, man. I mean,
0: strong.
1: Well, look at this one. National Sing Out Loud Day.
0: Nice.
1: You ever sing out loud?
0: Yeah. It just depends on the time of the day.
1: I do too. I think you should. Now, Wendy says I talk to myself a lot, which I do. But singing out loud's fun.
0: You should talk to yourself. It's a good thing.
1: I agree.
0: Somebody's got to listen.
1: Yeah, it's therapeutic.
0: Right.
1: Dude, let's go. All right. National Wine Day was created to celebrate the full spectrum of wine.
0: Okay.
1: Wine and food. Been doing that since even before Jesus and the disciples, and they did it.
0: That's right.
1: They broke bread, drank wine. So very cool. Very, very, very cool. There was one other thing that jumped out at me. National Greek Day and Geek. Okay, so nice. Like Geek. Those people are important.
0: Yeah.
1: All right. I was thinking of Greek food because we went to Ambar in Washington, D.C. last week, which I was so impressed with. It was Balkan Mediterranean.
0: Dang.
1: And like the family owned, I mean, the lamb bolognese was insane. The lamb skewers were insane. There, you could tell everything was fresh and clean. All their hummus made in house. I mean, it was ridiculous. If you're in the Capitol Hill area, and by the way, they've got two private dining rooms that are just like super character and wine bars in them. It's really well done. So we had a good time there.
0: I feel like you got to wear pants to go to those places.
1: You did.
0: Okay. All right.
1: Yeah. Well, I mean, you can wear shorts. It's not a,
0: okay.
1: It's not a dress up place.
0: All right. Nice.
1: Yeah.
0: Some kind of pants.
1: I mean, most this day and age, fine dining is still casual wear. Now,
0: pants,
1: that may mean like a pullover untucked and some jeans.
0: Okay, that's fine.
1: But, we didn't go to any places where you had to wear a blazer.
0: Nice.
1: Or
0: okay,
1: a sport coat. Yeah. I packed one.
0: Just in case.
1: Jack Victor sport coat from the Rogue Men's Store because you don't ever. I didn't know if Trump was going to call.
0: That's right.
1: Or J.D. Vance. And see if we need to hang out. And so I've just gotten to the point where, unless I like absolutely know I don't need it, if I'm going on a trip like that, I put a sport coat in. You don't ever know.
0: You would hate for your reason to not be able to go somewhere so you don't have a sport coat.
1: Exactly. And I didn't know where Wendy was making reservations and stuff.
0: Right.
1: So.
0: Smart call.
1: I had one.
0: How do you pack it?
1: There is a way to fold a sport coat. You fold it inside out.
0: Really?
1: Yes.
0: Okay.
1: And a buddy of mine, Dodds, taught me how to do it. I mean, I'd been packing a sport coat for years just trying to.
0: Yeah, like.
1: Well, there's a way to do it that is incredible.
0: Really?
1: And you get it out of your suitcase and you hang it up
0: no way.
1: In your hotel room or Vrbo or Airbnb.
0: Yeah.
1: And it's ready to go.
0: So you got secret sauce. I need to see this.
1: Yeah. I'll bring it in one day.
0: Yeah.
1: This will be a cool, because we can incorporate the Rogue Men's Store. I'll bring it in one day and fold it on air. And I'll put it in one of those Whiskey 61 Delta Voyager bags.
0: There we go.
1: And that way you can see how the whole thing goes.
0: So, I mean, proper folding is imperative.
1: No doubt.
0: You don't want to
1: look. You know how there are people listening who have traveled more than me, but I've been on a bunch of one night, two night, three night road trips in my life. Hundreds, maybe more than that. And I've got the packing down to a science. I got it. And I mean, we've done 48.
0: You have a rule of thumb?
1: 100. I mean, I think we've done 150 shows from Pearl River Resort. But anyway, what?
0: You have a rule of thumb when packing?
1: Rule of thumb.
0: So like,
1: boxers and socks trump everything.
0: Okay.
1: When you're traveling around, you can wear a pair of pants again.
0: Yeah.
1: And wear a shirt again.
0: That's right.
1: Obviously, you can wear a pullover.
0: That's right.
1: As many times as you want.
0: Like that.
1: Boxers and socks are the move.
0: Gotta have.
1: And you have to have what you need in your dop kit.
0: Yes.
1: Including vitamins that actually work. So, yeah, that's kind of it.
0: Those are good rules of thumb.
1: I don't know how many wine keys I've had confiscated. Cigar cutters.
0: Yes.
1: I mean, it's well over into double digits on both.
0: Yeah, you can't fly with that.
1: No, they don't like a wine key, and they don't like a cigar cutter, and they don't like a cigar lighter.
0: No.
1: And because of my day trips, I forget sometimes to get it out, and then I get on even TSA pre-check. Now, sometimes they get through.
0: Yeah.
1: But it's funny, more major metropolitan you can get it through than Jackson.
0: That doesn't surprise me.
1: Jackson takes it right when I'm even trying to just get in.
0: Hey, man, we can't take any risks.
1: Yeah.
0: Don't worry about you firing one up on the, on the airplane.
1: You know, that may be a goal of mine for one of my friends to fly me and light a cigar.
0: Why is it not?
1: That would be interesting.
0: If you fly private, can you do that right now, or is that still illegal?
1: I'm confident you can do whatever the hell you want.
0: Right, when you're that far up in there.
1: Yeah. It's just a matter if you want to keep all that smoke in the cabin.
0: Right, it dissipates.
1: Yeah, kind of. I mean,
0: there's a little fog.
1: To a certain extent, I guess.
0: That's what I'm going to tell them whenever I'm telling them I'm firing one up.
1: Is that what you're going to tell them?
0: Yeah, it'll be gone. Don't worry about it. Crack a window.
1: What?
0: Just crack a window.
1: All right. Whose day is it today? Is it more Samantha Ricketts? I think it is kind of when you punch your ticket.
0: She's going to
1: the College World Series.
0: Yeah.
1: And you beat Oklahoma, the most dominant program in the last decade-ish.
0: Yeah.
1: But it's also a big day for Brian O'Connor because the Mississippi State fan base has been so on edge all year. And then for Southern Miss, Ostrander will host too, which is freaking amazing. So... Southern Miss continues to find a way to navigate this new NIL on a tight budget and win big. That's impressive.
0: Yeah.
1: Because, Mississippi State has, along with other SEC teams, has a running ton of money. I mean, they're paying Brian O'Connor $3 million. He just got a $250,000 bonus, I think.
0: Nice.
1: But they're paying him $3 million, plus he brought 10 people from Virginia. So, that's a big payroll. Plus, they invested in the team, as they should. But what Coach Oz has done at Southern Miss is amazing.
0: Yeah.
1: I'll tell you what else is amazing. The crawfish, shrimp, crab legs, and mushrooms at Mudbugs. They'll be back open Wednesday. Mudbugs for the win. Good morning. Welcome in. We are the Out of Bounds Show. ESPN 105.9 The Zone. 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
1: 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We want to welcome in associate head coach for Mississippi State softball, Tyler Bratton, to the show. Samantha Ricketts, Tyler Bratton, the staff and the team go to Oklahoma, the most dominant softball program in the country the last 15 years, maybe longer. And they win a super regional and punch their ticket to the College World Series. Tyler, good morning. Congratulations to you and your crew.
2: Thank you very much. Appreciate you having me on the show today.
1: Absolutely. So when did you and Samantha feel like this was a squad? I mean, before, you know, you put together your roster the last year or so, and I know it's so transactional today and so on, but last fall, late winter, you start playing. Did y'all feel like y'all had a team that could make a run like this, Tyler?
2: We did. And it was, you know, even when we had some close losses in the SEC, you know, it was always, you know, we just felt like this team was built for May. You know, that was the big target when we, you know, we did some portal recruiting this past summer and brought in the number three ranked transfer portal class. And it was heavy with arms. You know, we knew that that was going to be something we needed to bring in and really, you know, boost our bullpen and that sort of stuff. And, you know, we just thought that having different looks in the bullpen was going to give us a chance. Defense has been exceptionally well. I think after the regional weekend, we were number two in the nation in terms of fielding percentage. So, you know, when Ron Polk will always tell you, pitching, defense, and timely hitting gives you a chance. And, you know, it's just a matter of getting some timely hits. And, man, we've been able to execute and get some of those done here as of late.
1: Man, Tyler Bratton on the Out of Bounds Show, MSU softball. He's been with MSU baseball. He's been around MSU athletics for a long time. They're going to the College World Series. Samantha Ricketts, Tyler Bratton, and a just team of unbelievable athletes and players. All right, so you've been around. Y'all have had success. I mean, y'all have had a lot of success in this program.
2: We've been close the last couple of years from knocking that door down, you know, but right. It's kind of good to finally get that to go this year for us.
1: All right, well, talk about that. You obviously have a team. Look, when the Alabama footballs, Oklahoma softballs, UConn women's hoops, the list goes on and on. When they go on runs, sometimes even when you've got a good team, it's easy to take yourself out mentally because of the name on the front of the jersey. Have a team that they were not worried about that one bit. Why is that?
2: Well, I think one of the things now, too, is when they've joined the SEC, and even before Oklahoma and Texas were in the SEC, I believe we had played Oklahoma five straight years going into this. We had them off this year and on our regular season schedule, but another year in a row, we've played them a bunch of times, I think 11 times going into this weekend, just in recent history. So it's a team we're familiar with. A lot of our roster is returning from last year's team, and we played a really close series at their place last year, Easter weekend. So we're familiar with that crowd. It's an incredible atmosphere there. Their fans really come out and support the Sooners and all that. Yeah. So it was something we were kind of used to a degree. But the thing about this league is it just prepares you for these moments. You know, it's week in and week out. You're facing elite arms all the time. And, you know, you look at our SEC season this year, we had all of our eight weekends were quad one opponents, every one of them. Eight weekends in a row, all top 25 RPI teams, and nobody else had that schedule. So we felt like, hey, you know, keep the ship on the right track, you know, get to May, and good things are going to come, and you're starting to see some of that really paying off.
1: All right, Tyler, you won the first game, and there's all this emotions, right? I mean, you go into Norman, you beat the best softball program in the country in game one. They hadn't lost, you know, they haven't lost a game at home in a super regional since like World War II. And so y'all win, and, it, you know, you want them to celebrate, then you got to kind of get them back locked in. You lose game two. When you and Samantha were talking between game two and game three, was there any doubt that they could get back up and punch the ticket like you did?
2: No, there was no doubt at all, you know, and I think it was, you know, we embraced the underdog role. Delaney had a great quote post-game yesterday on her interviews. Yes. that, hey, man, an underdog is still a dog, you know, and that was kind of something that we relished that. We relished that chip on our shoulder mindset, you know, and so it's kind of just another opportunity. But at the end of the day, we say all the time that our weekend series in the league is like super regionals. We have 8 super regionals, and we've been in a lot of rubber matches this year. So it's kind of one of those where, hey, you know, let the cards play, let them, you know, go as they're going to go. And we got a pretty good team playing really good softball right now. Offense has really come along, and with our pitching staff and our defense, you know, we're kind of always in the hunt. So we just thought if we could get some timely hits early, put the pressure on them, make them have to answer back, something that a lot of teams don't do up here. They don't take an early lead on them up here. And we were able to do that early in the game. And then the important part was shutting them down in the first. We got the 2 spot in the top of the first, but you know, Ella Parker hit one off the wall and Tatum threw her out of second base. That was a huge momentum swing, throwing her out of second base and getting that shutdown inning in the top of the first, and then just being able to tack runs on. Once you start getting to 3-0, 4-0, 5-0, you started feeling like, man, we're in a good spot now, and all the pressure's on them. You know, it's their place, it's their fans, they're rowdy, they're wanting to try to make something happen, and it was, again, an incredible environment, you know, an incredible environment by the Sooner faithful here, and just as the game kind of went on, it kind of kept starting to play more and more into our game plan and into our hands there.
1: Wow. Tyler Bratton, MSU softball on the Farm Bureau Insurance guest line. They're going to the College World Series. They're in. All right, walk me through what's next, Tyler. Like, what's the schedule? What's next? What's happening for our listeners?
2: Well, yeah, it's kind of a unique opportunity, and being a former – you know, kind of travel guru. I did a lot of that stuff with Mississippi State baseball under John Cohen and, you know, Butch Thompson and Nick Mingione and all those guys and, you know, the Omahas and all that stuff back in 2013. But this year's a little bit different. When we went to the Super Regional in Oklahoma, they actually had a stay in Oklahoma City. So we were taking 30, 35-minute bus rides every day to and from to get to the stadium. So with us finishing on Sunday, you know, it didn't make a whole lot of sense to travel back to Starkville on Monday just to come back on Tuesday. So yeah, we're just hanging out here in Oklahoma City. We got the girls up this morning, checked out of our hotel, came to a little facility to do some batting practice, kind of get them moving around, you know, do some foam rollers, do some band stretching, just kind of get them locked in on what it would normally be an off day, just kind of get them moving around a little bit today. And we'll go to the mall, kind of kill some time, and then we'll check into the new hotel that the NCAA has assigned for all the World Series teams.
1: Okay. Who do you play?
2: We've got Texas Tech. We open up the first game on Thursday with Texas Tech.
1: Wow. This is incredible. Tyler Bratton on the Out of Bounds show. MSU softball just went and beat Oklahoma on their home field. The best, most dominant softball program in the country. I got 1 minute, Tyler. What makes Delaney Everett so special?
2: She's got that dog in her. You know, that her mindset is second to none. She's the kind of kid that can turn it up a notch. You know, it's almost Rick Wild Thing Vaughn. For those Major League fans back home that have seen that movie from way back then, it's almost Wild Thing Vaughn. You know, when she gets the ball in her hand and she turns around, there's this look in her eye that you gotta come get the ball out of her hand. She don't want to give the ball up. You got to come take it out of her hand. And the more she gets into it, you know, I thought her best inning was the 6th inning, and this is somebody that hadn't had any starts at all this year. You know, it's kind of been Paige and Alyssa and Layla pretty much sprinkled throughout the year, and then Delaney's been coming on strong as of late. But she's one of those, as she kind of got into the game here, the flow of the game, the 4th, the 5th, the 6th, I thought the 6th inning was her best inning, and it's just, she's special. She's special.
1: Wow.
2: Got the mentality built for it. You know, her mom and dad raised her that way. Her dad, you know, he passed away a year ago, ex-highway patrolman in California, just instilled this toughness, this mental toughness and this fortitude of her, and she's special, man.
1: Dude, that is awesome. Tyler, congratulations to you and Samantha. And everybody in the program and all the players, man. And we'll be rooting for you Thursday.
2: Thank you. Thank you very much. Appreciate you having me on. Hail State.
1: That guy is one of the best recruiters in the country. Now, they've known that for a while, but he knocked down the number 3 portal class in the country. Tyler Bratton, MSU softball on the Out of Bounds show. Samantha Ricketts, Tyler, and the players beat Oklahoma in the Super Regional. They'll play Texas Tech Thursday in the College World Series. Steve Robertson at 11:30.

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1: 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You land, you're 15 minutes from Two Brothers. 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I'm your host, Bo Bounds. 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It's on a heater. 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We've got so much content on there. 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Bam. Steve Robertson will join us at 11:30 to recap, I guess, or talk about the regional in Starkville. Let's see. We have them, you know, they're announcing them left and right.
2: They got the Austin Regional ready.
1: Okay, what you got?
2: Austin Regional. Texas, obviously the one seed. Holy Cross coming in with a 4.
1: Okay.
2: Tarleton State at number 3 seed there.
1: Yeah.
2: Number 2 seed, UC Santa Barbara.
1: They're good.
2: That's a good 2 seed.
1: Those were two big wins for Southern Miss the first weekend of the season. Yeah. Yeah. Those Santa Barbara, Cal State Fullerton, Cal Irvine teams there's so many people out there. They can get the pitching and then fill in from there. When I was out at the 2007 College World Series, I hung out with a bunch of Cal Irvine Anteaters. I hung out with a bunch of Irvine alums, and they were funny as hell. We ended up at a craft beer bar down in the district, or whatever you call it, there in Omaha, where all the restaurants and bars are. And they were great, and they were a ton of fun. And Irvine and Santa Barbara and Cal State Fullerton and all those type teams, Pepperdine has won it.
2: Yes.
1: Over the years, they've been able to put together, you know, good teams. Of course, UCLA is unbelievable.
2: Yeah.
1: And they're the number 1 seed. And there you go.
2: Auburn, number 4 national seed.
1: Oh, Butch Thompson and Auburn? Well, they're good. Good Lord, they're good.
2: Alabama snuck the number 7 national seed.
1: And Rob Vaughn's done. Look, Butch Thompson at Auburn, fantastic job.
2: Wow.
1: Vaughn at
2: so they're at home, right?
1: Yeah.
2: Regionals and Super.
1: That won't even. Yeah. If you win, exactly right. The only way, you know, if you're someone else, is for whoever you're matched up with in the Super Regional to lose.
2: Right.
1: And if you pull a good crowd and can fill your stadium like a Mississippi State,
2: right,
1: who did that in 2007 when I don't remember who they were paired with.
2: They snuck one.
1: But it came down to Mississippi State and Clemson.
2: Uh-oh.
1: The national seed that they were paired with, Clemson, I guess, beat that national seed.
2: Right.
1: So they thought they were going to host, and Mississippi State hosted and won.
2: Wow, yeah.
1: Clemson was good. I mean,
2: I bet they were mad.
1: Legendary coach, too, who, kind of like Polk, was phenomenal but didn't win it. But, I mean, he's had people like Corbin and Sully under him. Y'all know what they've done.
2: Number 8 national seed announced.
1: Who?
2: Florida Gators.
1: Okay, yeah. So, and deserving.
2: Yes.
1: Sully in Florida had a hell of a year and did a good job.
2: I'll give you your top 4 right fast.
1: Yeah.
2: Obviously, you go UCLA number 1.
1: Okay.
2: Georgia Tech baseball number 2.
1: Yeah.
2: Georgia number 3. Auburn number 4.
1: Okay. Georgia, so impressive this year with Wes Johnson and Will Coggan. The way that they can absolutely crush the baseball. 23-7 in the toughest league by a million miles. Not even close. It's not close. The number 1 toughest league, top to bottom, is the SEC, and then there's a big drop.
2: Oh, it's huge.
1: And then you can start talking about whoever. There's a bunch of weak leagues, but you can start to talk about the second strongest, which I guess is the ACC with North Carolina and Georgia Tech. And I mean, I know UCLA's out in the Big Ten.
2: But they have only ones.
1: Yeah, and Oregon, you know, did some good things. But Southern Cal had one Q1 win. What do I do with that? You know? So that's the deal there. What else do we have?
2: Tar Heels are number 5 seed.
1: Who is?
2: Tar Heels.
1: Yeah. Yeah, they had a hell of a year. God, they've been good forever.
2: That's a Carolina stuff.
1: Kendall Rogers says he's with D1 Baseball. In our last projections, we nailed the top 8 in order.
2: Nice.
1: All right. I think Steve Robertson did too. Steve's been on this. I talked to him yesterday. He's been all over the RPI stuff and everything else for a long time. So, Atlanta Regional, Georgia Tech, and UIC.
2: That's who you were just talking about, baby. Cal Irvine.
1: Cal Irvine. Is it? Ooh.
2: UIC?
1: And then the Citadel in Oklahoma.
2: Ooh. That's at where? That's in Georgia Tech?
1: Yeah, and Georgia is Georgia and Long Island.
2: Okay.
1: That's 1-4.
2: Right.
1: And Liberty, the Fighting Hugh Freezes.
2: That's right.
1: Against Boston College.
2: Oh, they're walking through that.
1: That's another ACC team.
2: Yeah, they're walking through that.
1: So.
2: Georgia wins that with their twos.
1: Oh, stop.
2: They win that with their twos.
1: That's overboard. You're a crazy man.
2: 23-7.
1: Yeah.
2: Incredible.
1: Yeah. All right, let's see what we got here. If you see any others, let me know. We're rolling through here as we're watching it. Ah, here we go.
2: Hit me.
1: Southern Miss is the number 9 national seed.
2: Wow.
1: They get Little Rock,
2: okay,
1: which Kendall says is a dangerous number 4.
2: Okay.
1: Plus Jacksonville State, plus Virginia, Brian O'Connor's old school.
2: Yes. Yes. Okay.
1: Yeah. So Southern Miss gets Little Rock.
2: Right.
1: Jacksonville State, which is right over there in North Alabama.
2: Right.
1: And UVA.
2: Okay.
1: All right.
2: We'll find out where Ole Miss is and who State's having here shortly, I'm assuming.
1: Yeah. Yeah, we're rolling, man. Yeah. This is great. I'm glad we did this.
2: Yeah, probably have it on the other side of the break, though.
1: Having fun.
2: We do have a team in state that's headed to play in a World Series. Belhaven Blazers.
1: Shout out to Kevin Griffin and the Belhaven Blazers.
2: Yes, sir. The softball team is headed to do it again. They have railed off 4 regionals and 2 supers in the past 5 years.
1: Good now they're Lord.
2: They're going to go play Fort All.
1: Good for them.
2: Yeah. It's a World Series, man.
1: Okay.
2: That's big time.
1: That's awesome.
2: Anytime you get to get a real ring.
1: Yeah, congratulations to the Belhaven Blazers softball team. All they do is win in the postseason, which is hard and which is awesome. And congratulations to Belhaven softball and Mississippi State softball for winning and winning big. And to all the coaches and ladies that are kicking tail, all the work that it takes to continue to advance in the postseason, baby. Steve Robertson. JeansPage.com, 247 Sports will join us at 11:30. 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
2: That's what Steve Robertson's saying.
1: Show me the money! Show me the money!
2: That's what Brian O'Connor's saying, and Ace Reese, and Tomas. Here we go. Out of bounds, ESPN 105.9 The Zone. Steve Robertson's pulling quadruple duty, watching the selection Monday of the NCAA baseball regionals. Mississippi State will host. And Steve Robertson just posted it. He's all over it. He and David Murray have multiple articles going up. Mississippi State will welcome Cincinnati, Louisiana, and Lipscomb as the number 14 seed in the tournament. Steve, did I get that right?
3: You got it right.
2: Okay. All right. Well, you were on Thursday, and you said that they were hosting, and they were, and they are. How big a deal is that for Brian O'Connor in year one with what you and I've talked about, with all the pressure that they're under to win and win immediately with this baseball program, Steve?
3: Well, it's huge for obvious reasons. But, you know, one of the things that I think a lot of people maybe are underscoring is, you know, getting Ryan McPherson back. I mean, that was such a huge issue really throughout, you know, the season. You know, for basically 2 months, you didn't have your Friday night starter. Now you're getting him back. He's expected to be full go in the regional. And, you know, we'll just kind of move forward. But, yeah, I look for State to make some racket in this thing.
2: All right. 14th seed, do you feel good about that? You okay with it?
3: Being 13, I think Oregon is too high. But I think if you're Mississippi State and you didn't win a series in the month of May, you can't be upset about where you're seated. You know, I mean, the reality of it is you got to take care of business. And State did enough to get a host but let some meat on the bone. And, you know, now you just kind of move forward. It's a new season, and you get to begin it at home.
2: Yeah. Look, it's been since 2021. This is a big deal for jeanspage.com, right? It's a big deal for the Out of Bounds show. But it's also a big deal for Starkville and Mississippi State University this week to welcome in thousands of people, right?
3: Oh, and it's so, listen, we got so many friends, man, that run small businesses here in Starkville. And their livelihood depends on the success of the Mississippi State athletics programs. And so, you know, to have basically what's a bond.

0: Christmas weekend that we hadn't had in, you know, a few years. It's a huge deal for the community. And, you know, we got a lot of people, man, that have been so emotionally invested in Mississippi State sports. And it's good to see them kind of get some payoff because, let's be honest, Bo, at the beginning of the year, we all said, you know, hey, that a regional was pretty much assumed. And then for a while there, it looked like it might be a little bit dicey, but ultimately you get it. Now you move forward and you get ready to go play some baseball.
1: See, I look at it, I think I kind of look at it like you than some of the fans, and love their passion and fanatical and their commitment. But I think this was a hell of a year, considering it was their first year to put together a roster in 60 days. And like you just said, you lost McPherson for almost 3 months, Steve. How do you see it?
0: Oh, I see it that way, too. I think this year is a success. But I also agree with Brian O'Connor that ultimately teams are judged on how their seasons end. You know, and I think that's an important aspect of this thing, too, that, you know, that 2018 team, yeah. You know, that, you know, started out, what, 2-7 in the SEC and ended up going to Omaha. I mean, it's one of the most beloved teams in school history, you know, and they had a terrible regular season. But yet they ended up going to Omaha and losing to the eventual national champion. And so this story about this season is still to be written.
1: Yeah, fair enough. All right, so I'll be honest. I know these teams, and I understand these teams have been in NCAA regional play before. We just got you on, and it was just announced, so you haven't been able to do a deep dive here. Do you have – and we can do this again tomorrow. But do you have any takeaway on the draw, Steve?
0: Well, number one, I like the draw. You've got kind of a mid-level Big 12 team in Cincinnati. Louisiana is a team that kind of got hot late. And they run a great program down there.
1: Sure.
0: But, you know, they took down Coastal in the Sun Belt. And so they'll come in here as a three. And Lipscomb, of course, is the team that Mississippi State swept earlier this year. I think it's a favorable draw, and I think you got to be happy about where you are, because really you avoid a lot of these baseball schools in the Power Five from the ACC that, you know, are just, you know, teams that are expected to make runs in these tournaments. And so I think that's the thing. As far as draws go for a 14 seed, I don't know that Mississippi State could have been better.
1: Okay. I agree with you. I mean, not that these teams can't, you know, everybody can play to a certain extent. You don't ever know when you're going to get a guy who's filthy on the mound, throwing a bunch of breaking stuff and whatever, but that's just part of the deal. So all in all, you feel pretty damn good about the draw, right?
0: Oh, I do. I feel great about, number one, I think the seed was about what we expected, and then the draw may have been better than we expected. I really thought we may get like a two seed from the ACC. So I think you got to feel kind of good about where things sit and kind of what you're doing as you move forward. And the great thing is there'll be postseason baseball in Starkville this weekend. And, you know, you never know what's going to happen. And, you know, if you win the regional, you're paired up with Georgia, you know, which hadn't been a good proposition for State. But you would think at some point maybe the law of averages comes in for the Bulldogs.
1: Sure.
0: And they run a little bit more every time.
1: So. Sure. Okay. This will be debated the next day or so. Well, a million times. How would you throw Tomas, or would you throw McPherson or Duke in game one?
0: Duke threw four perfect innings against Lipscomb in his last start, but I think I would go with McPherson. You know, mm-hmm. if he's good to go and feels like that he's ready, that's who I go with. And you put Tico in game two.
1: Okay.
0: And then you have the opportunity to bring Duke in to the first, you know, regional final type game against probably Louisiana or Cincinnati. But, I would absolutely throw McPherson in game one, because this is a team that you know well, a team that you've already dominated. Everybody's got an ace, but you've already seen their weekend pitching. So I feel like that's probably the safe play.
1: Steve Robertson, jeanspage.com. They just dropped several articles on the Starkville Regional. Mississippi State will host again for the first time since 2021 in Brian O'Connor's first year. No one has to jump off the ledge today. And Steve and I both said on Thursday they were in. For whatever reason, there were people in the Mississippi State fan base who were just defiant that almost talking themselves and the fan base into why they shouldn't host. They they're deserving, and they absolutely deserve to be one of the 16 seeds to host. And it's the greatest college baseball atmosphere in the country, and it's not close. LSU and Arkansas are not close. Steve Robertson on the Farm Bureau Insurance guest line. Real quick on softball, Steve, we just had Tyler Bratton on. You've known Tyler forever because of his JUCO, Ron Polk, John Cohen connection, Samantha Ricketts, Tyler Bratton, and this team. Steve, they go to Oklahoma, the most dominant program the last decade plus in softball, and win a super regional on their field to punch their ticket to the College World Series. What is your reaction to that?
0: Well, it's, you know, who would have ever thought, right? It's one of those things, like, when something like this happens, you really get the sense of how historic it is. And that's the thing that I think you look back now is, you know, State had never even won a super regional game. And then you win game one and you start thinking, well, you know, maybe this is possible, but you know what? Maybe we've done enough. But it's a good thing that Tyler Bratton and Samantha Ricketts and that staff didn't feel that way, and certainly those players. And they've made a lot of people proud in a venue and a sport that perhaps that people didn't expect to have. And it's just incredible. And just watching that thing yesterday, man, it was just, you know, they get the lead and you just start holding your breath a little bit. And they kept tacking on and tacking on. But what an incredible pitching performance. I mean, the greatest pitching performance in the history of Mississippi State softball because of the stakes and because of the venue. And I don't think anybody could be prouder.
1: I mean, Delaney Everett. You know, and they have several that are like considered, you know, stars in front of her on the team. And she just takes it and shoves it over the. I mean, you know the drill, Steve. It's like beating UConn in basketball back in whenever the hell that was, right?
0: Yeah, oh, absolutely. And that's, you know, I made mention on my own show. It's like, you know, the advancements that Mississippi State has made in women's athletics in the last decade is probably something that has not been championed enough. It is absolutely incredible. I mean, you win the SEC title for the first time in soccer just a couple of years ago. You know, and of course, the ladies play for two national championships in women's basketball, and now the softball team's going to the Women's College World Series in Oklahoma City. It's just absolutely remarkable how far things have come in the last several years for women's sports in Mississippi State. Let's be honest, there were a lot of years we just kind of fielded a team because we had to.
1: Yeah.
0: You know, now here we are competing for things on a national level.
1: You're right. And Newsfield, Tommy Noose, great guy, unbelievable alum. You know, dad coached football at Mississippi State, leaves 40-something years ago to go to Houston, Texas, does very well, and gives back. And Noose Park and all that's and I mean, Tyler Bratton, what a good dude, and what a hell. I mean, he learned how to recruit like a big dog under Cohen and Mingione and Butch. I mean, he got the number three portal class, Steve. He and Samantha. That's rock star type stuff.
0: Oh, it is. It's absolutely incredible. And I got to head to the dude now because we get to speak to Brian O'Connor and some players, and we'll have content on all that up here this afternoon.
1: All right, bud. Hey, thanks for the quick hit. Go to jeanspage.com. They'll be all over it today and the next few days going into the regional. Thanks, Steve.
0: See you, bud.
1: All right, Steve Robertson, jeanspage.com on the Out of Bounds show brought to you by Mississippi's College Town. 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I've taken those flights. It's so nice to be able to drive out there. And obviously, you don't have to wait in line, all that stuff. It's great. Jump in an Uber when you fly in and you're excited to be at your alma mater and you're at Two Brothers or Older Brother or Taste Italian Kitchen in minutes. Or you're at the game, whether it's Duty Noble, Davis Wade, the Hump, or whatever, in minutes. All right. What else do we have? Evidently, Southern Miss pulled a tough
2: one.
1: Yeah.
2: Yeah, they did.
1: Yeah. Okay, D1 had Arkansas hosting over Mississippi State, which made no sense.
2: Why?
1: But that's fine. Kendall and them do a great job.
2: Sure.
1: Let me give you the Supers matchups.
2: Yes.
1: This will be good. This is what y'all, I just saw a text here on my, here, let's do the super regional matchups. Bo Bounds, Jackson Meadows with you. We are the Out of Bounds Show. We're brought to you by Pearl River Resort, Geyser Falls, and Philip M. Steakhouse, pearlriverresort.com. All right, here we go. UCLA, West Virginia. Okay. They go by towns.
2: Yeah.
1: Los Angeles, Morgantown, but let's go with teams. Georgia Tech, Kansas regionals. Okay. All right. Georgia, Mississippi State. All right. Auburn, Nebraska. The first one is the national seed, by the way. I should have said that. North Carolina, Texas A&M. All right. Texas, Oregon. Alabama, Florida State. Florida, Southern Miss.
2: Wow.
1: There you go.
2: Yeah, so Southern had it hard out the jump.
1: Yeah. So that is what we're looking at. And, of course, West Virginia is the 16th seed. And Kentucky baseball got in.
2: Wow.
1: Nick Mangione and Kentucky baseball got in. And that's a big deal for, well, Kentucky fans don't care. It's a big deal for Nick Mangione.
2: Yes. So.
1: And it helps. Scott Strickland was on the NCAA baseball committee, MSU alum,
2: yes.
1: Former MSU athletic director, worked for Mitch Barnhart at Kentucky, now current Florida AD. He was the guy that was lobbying for all the SEC teams. He did a hell of a job.
2: He did.
1: I mean, look at what shook out here.
2: Yeah.
1: So he, the Gators, were, and you got to step out of the room. The Gators definitely deserved a national seed.
2: Sure.
1: Mississippi State deserved a host. And then we mentioned you have seven SEC teams hosting.
2: Yes.
1: So that's a ton of fun.
2: So you literally have the possibility of having how many teams be a super regional host? Seven?
1: Well, yeah.
2: Or no, well, supers. Would not
1: well, count. Supers, it, you like a Mississippi State and, has to have Georgia lose
2: right
1: to host
2: right.
1: their super.
2: I'm saying a bit SEC teams that would host more than likely end up hosting the super here. Georgia or Mississippi State, you're guaranteed at least one SEC team to host a super there. I think you're guaranteed a couple more.
1: Yeah.
2: They're going to end up hosting three or four of these things.
1: I would think so. Look, because Auburn is really good.
2: Yes, they are.
1: Georgia, unfortunately, is
2: real, real good.
1: Filthy. And I mean, dude, Texas is really good. Slash Nagel has a hell of a squad. We saw that this year. Mississippi State, you know, had to go out there. Brutal stretch. I mean, you play at Texas,
2: yeah.
1: Auburn at home, at A&M. Two of them were national seeds, and the other is a host in Texas A&M. That's who you finished with. Texas, at Texas, national seed. Auburn at home, national seed, at A&M, a host like you.
2: And if I would have told you they got swept twice this year, you would have, you know, thought it was in there somewhere, right?
1: Well, I think you would have thought that they wouldn't.
2: Well, they wouldn't be
1: national. But then they swept a bunch of teams, too, around getting swept twice. Sure. And here's where I give them credit. They avoided getting swept at Texas and at Texas A&M.
2: Oh, yeah.
1: And they had by far and away the toughest nine games to end. And you saw their strength of schedule jump from like 38 to whatever it is, seven or something. I just said it. It was, seven, Mississippi State. Man, this is exciting.
2: And Ole Miss is where? We know that yet?
1: Yes. Let's find out where the Rebs are going, because they got to be excited too.
2: Heck yeah. Season baseball.
1: All right. They're going to Nebraska.
2: Oh, that's right. All right. Headed to Nebraska. Oh, that's, hey.
1: All right. So Nebraska and then South Dakota State.
2: Okay.
1: And Arizona State and Ole Miss.
2: That's still a good draw.
1: Yeah. Shoot. Two and three will play each other. Bianco and Arizona State will play in Lincoln. And, of course, Nebraska's the number one seed.
2: Right.
1: And the South Dakota State, which I didn't watch any South Dakota State baseball. Not that they don't have a good player or two.
2: That's right.
1: Or three. But, and they play it. Okay. What? Nebraska plays at Hawks Field at Haymarket Park.
2: Haymarket. Okay.
1: Interesting. We got to. They're in.
2: Haymarket Park.
1: Mike Bianco has been to a ton. It does look pretty cool if that picture is the pick.
2: Yeah, that's pretty.
1: Yeah, that, I like that. No doubt.
2: I wasn't sure they played baseball out there.
1: Well, they didn't for a long time.
2: Yeah, right.
1: And I think they've been to the CWS once.
2: Really?
1: Nebraska? I think so, Jackson. I think so.
2: All I ever know is that they ran the football a lot. They just kept running.
1: Tom Osborne.
2: Just kept running.
1: Well, they had a legendary coach prior to him, but Tom Osborne knew how to run the football and play good defense.
2: They toted the rock.
1: And built the most cutting-edge strength and conditioning program coming out of the 70s. And,
2: Wait, what now? Hold on, run that back.
1: They were known, they built the Taj Mahal of strength and conditioning, weight room, and cutting edge program and than anybody else in college football.
2: Really?
1: Yeah.
2: Man, look at them Huskers.
1: And look, that's not a state that just has an enormous amount of football talent.
2: No.
1: And then he created a walk-on program that was probably the best walk-on program in the history of college football, considering how many of those guys would walk on, red shirt, work out, get bigger, and start for Nebraska. That's what Tom Osborne did.
2: He just took walk-ons like that?
1: Yeah. He did both. I mean, they signed good players.
2: Sure. Yeah. No, it was Nebraska.
1: Yeah.
2: They got the pick of the litter back then, right?
1: They were, yeah, but what they built it, they were able to recruit nationally.
2: Until they lost it.
1: And so for 30 years, they, and then Osborne would come up, Switzer owned him.
2: Right.
1: Even though Nebraska some years would just lose one game.
2: Right.
1: To
2: him.
1: Oklahoma. Yeah. Switzer was a ferocious recruiter. And did better in Texas than Nebraska. Of course, proximity too,
2: right.
1: To Dallas, Fort Worth, 2.5 hours down the road from Norman. And then eventually it flipped. Switzer gets fired for NCAA violations.
2: Really?
1: Several years later in the mid-90s, Nebraska rips off three national titles.
2: They were up to three in the 90s?
1: He ripped three in the 90s. I know it's kind of skewed. There's no real national champion till the BCS went into play in 98. But they ripped off three with Tommy Frazier and then Scott Frost.
2: Oh, Scott Frost.
1: Yeah.
2: All right. Scott Frost won one.
1: Yeah.
2: How about that?
1: Yeah.
2: Where's Tim Couch from?
1: Tim Couch went to Kentucky.
2: Okay, he wasn't Nebraska, right?
1: Oh, like his home? I think he was actually a Kentucky kid.
2: He was. He was a high Kentucky. Hayden, Kentucky.
1: And somehow Bill Curry was able to sign him, decided not to play him, and then in one of the most unbelievable moves in SEC history, CM Newton, athletic director at Kentucky, hired Hal Mumme and Mike Leach, and they drove Tim Couch to be the number one pick in the NFL draft.
2: That's incredible still.
1: Yeah.
2: Man.
1: Mumme had a great quote about not playing, you know, almost like how the hell did you not play Tim Couch? But yes, we will play him day one. Something like that. I'm paraphrasing. All right. Y'all have a good, Monday, right? And Memorial Day. And we'll be back tomorrow at 7 a.m. Ole Miss in the Nebraska Regional. Southern Miss hosting. Mississippi State hosting. You've got all the seeds, the national seeds and the 16 seeds. And Mississippi State softball in the College World Series in Belhaven. Softball in the College World Series. For Jackson Meadows, I'm your host, Bo Bounds. 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
4: 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He's Andre Snellings. I'm Randy Scott. 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David Dennis Jr. is live in studio. And here's the thing. I like the reveal. I like where we say, hey, you're here for one segment. And then we tell them, ha-ha, you're here for the whole hour. Because yeah. You pretty much are. Like, you're going to hang out for a little bit longer.
18: A little bit longer.
4: Okay.
18: Maybe not the whole hour. But, you know,
4: Where do you have to be?
18: I got to go get some pizza.
4: Oh, shit. Well, we're going to dive into that. ESPN Radio is presented by Progressive Insurance. 888-SAY-ESPN is the number. 888-729-3776. So, you are from Mississippi.
18: From Mississippi.
4: You live in Atlanta.
18: Jacktown. Jaffrica. Shout out to Jacktown folks.
4: Okay. Yeah. Okay. You live in Atlanta.
18: Yeah.
4: Okay. Dre is from Ohio.
18: Yes.
4: Neither one of you is native to New Haven.
18: Right.
19: No.
4: Or Connecticut. It's really a Connecticut thing. It's New Haven style pizza.
18: Right.
4: But you were asking us last week. You were like, okay, when I'm up there, I'm flying up to Bristol. I'm doing hoop streams all weekend. You called it your real show with your real friends. We all took that pretty personal. But
18: well, I didn't figure if I said it like that, then you would probably wouldn't bail on me like you have every other time I've been in Bristol. So we would just like kind of see you. I see Andre all the time. We hung out in L.A. Saw him in L.A. I come here. I'm going to come here, and I'm like, hey, Randy, what's going on? What you grilling on Monday? He's like, oh, I decided to take a 4-hour radio shift on Monday so you would get out of grilling and inviting people over.
4: First of all, I live outside. We're not here to talk about me. I live outside Boston. You're welcome to drive 2 hours north. I don't know what I'm talking to Andre about. It. I think my kids grilled with their mom yesterday, so they may not want to do it again today.
18: Okay.
4: So I got to figure out what we're going to do. Anyway, pizza. Uh-huh. Pizza, pizza.
18: Pizza, yeah.
4: You asked us, you said, hey, I've heard so much about this New Haven pizza, which originally, that threw a warning bell into me, Dre, because it was like, okay, wait, have we built it up too much?
18: Yeah, you talked about it. You talked about it. You said this is the pizza capital
4: of the world. Wow, the world. That's a little strong.
18: Italy, schmittily, this is where it is.
4: Have you been able to partake since you've been up here?
18: Yeah.
4: You have.
18: Got off the plane.
4: Okay.
18: Texted you guys, said where to go. You guys sent multiple Google Maps things.
4: Dropped some pins. For our guy.
18: Went directly to the pizza place. Ordered the pizza.
4: Which pizza? Hold up.
19: Say the name.
18: I don't want to say the name.
19: I told David before he got in there, I was like, listen, you thought the Drake mentions were bad? Wait till you start disparaging New Haven.
18: Yes. I don't want to say the name because I'm not going to say anything good about it.
4: I'll say something. Hold on.
19: He went to Frank Pepe's in West Hartford, the West Hartford Frank Pepe.
4: Okay.
19: Because he wasn't going to, and I told him, you're not going to drive all the way to New Haven.
4: You didn't go to New Haven.
18: Didn't go to New Haven.
4: Okay.
18: I was under the impression that it's the same here as it is in New Haven.
19: The style is the same. I told you, you're not going to get the full experience.
18: Is the humidity and the bread different? Is like the dough? Does the dough rise differently in New Haven?
19: I think both locations are. The difference is probably the oven. Like the
20: Frank Pepe is hilarious.
19: Frank Pepe's in New Haven.
18: There's already cope.
19: It has like a 100-year-old oven.
18: You're not going to replicate that.
19: I
18: haven't even said anything about the pizza yet.
4: All right. Well, we know you're not.
19: I can't wait for this.
4: All right. So Frank Pepe's first.
18: Yeah.
4: And where'd you go second?
18: I just went. That's all I went.
4: That's it. Pepe's is a good representative. Okay,
19: I thought so too.
18: Okay, cool.
4: But okay, go ahead.
18: First of all, we'll get to it. It's tomato sauce and cheese on a cracker.
19: That is,
14: that's St. Louis, sir.
18: No,
14: yeah, it is St. Louis's prison pizza.
18: It cut the roof of my mouth. It was crunchy.
20: They have the hard bubbles.
18: They have the hard. It's crunchy. It's just crunchy for why? It's not crust. Dough. There's no dough. they're in there doing the thing, and they're tossing the dough, and I'm like, where did it go? What are you using it for? It's not for pizza. You're tossing dough. I don't know if it's just like we're just doing this for show. Because why are you doing the things with the tossing of the dough?
19: Wait,
18: if you're not going to put on a pizza crust?
19: You want like a doughy dough? You want a soft dough? You don't want like a crunchy pizza?
18: I want something more than tomato sauce and cheese on cardboard.
19: Wow,
18: that's not. It wasn't.
20: He comes out swinging.
18: It wasn't Italian Nilla wafers. I wanted pizza. I wanted pizza. Didn't get pizza.
19: Okay,
18: because usually, you know, you eat some pizza.
19: Yeah.
18: I'm in a hotel room. Don't have a big fridge. You just like let it sit some hours later. You come back and dabble some more. I didn't come back and dabble.
20: So what kind of pizza did you get? What'd you get on there?
18: I got pepperoni, like the hot pepperoni hot.
19: Okay. Oh,
18: yeah. And the lady's like, this is my favorite. I was like, great. Can't wait to get up in it.
19: Yeah.
18: Crunch. Like,
14: okay, I will say you can overdo a New Haven style. You can.
18: Any
14: brick oven, you can overdo it.
18: It was break me off a piece of that Kit Kat bar.
14: If it's burned.
18: With tomato sauce
14: and
18: cheese.
14: You need to stop. You need to, like, you're offending me now, and I'm not from up here.
20: Well, no, I mean, so, okay, to be fair, when I first, because I came to Connecticut, you know, what, 8-9 years ago,
18: okay.
20: So I was fully an adult. You know, I'm from Ohio, but that's in the Midwest, so Chicago-style pizza. I went to school in Michigan, so another Detroit-style. So I've had different kinds of pizza. And yes, I was told, Connecticut is, it turns out, when you drive into Connecticut, some of the state signs say the home of pizza, best pizza or whatever.
14: I think some of the license plates now, are the license plates doing it yet?
19: If you go on YouTube, there are hundreds upon hundreds of videos of people making the pilgrimage to New Haven to try
18: pizza. I saw Adam Richman, the guy from Man vs. Food, watched him on YouTube, and I was like, because this can't be what I experienced.
14: Oh my God.
20: So here's the thing. When I did go to New Haven, I went to Frank Pepe's.
14: Okay. And on Wooster Street.
20: When I was going, you know, I was told it was like a competition between Frank Pepe's and I think Sally's.
18: Yeah.
20: And they were like, but at the time Sally's was closed.
18: Okay.
20: They were like remodeling or something.
18: Oh,
20: and so I went to Frank Pepe's and I enjoyed the pizza. I didn't have your experience with the crackers.
18: Okay.
20: Like I've had Frank Pepe's several times since I've lived here.
18: Yeah.
20: There have been times when the crust has been harder than others, when it's maybe been left in. So I know what you mean.
18: Yes.
20: But, you know, I didn't have that experience. Here's what I'll say. I like New Haven style pizza. I've enjoyed it. I can't say it's my favorite. You know, I think I like Chicago style better. I like Detroit style better. But what New Haven pizza did, or what Frank Pepe's in particular did, they have pizzas that I've never heard of anywhere else. Like their main claim to fame pizza when I went was this seafood pizza.
18: Okay.
20: And they were like, this is, it had won a contest for the best pizza in the world based on, you know, it had all this seafood and
21: it's the white clam pizza.
20: The white clam pizza.
18: Okay. Gotcha. Yeah. Okay.
20: And so it was different. It's like an experience. I can say, okay, I can tell I've had New Haven style pizza and it's different from other pizzas I've had. And, you know, I enjoy it. But if I could only have one pizza,
18: then
20: New Haven's not what I'm going home with.
14: What's the one that you're going home with? Because I will say this, like, it's not like burgers. So there's a burger joint in New Haven. It's called, is it Louis
21: Lunch.
14: Louis Lunch.
21: Yep.
14: And that's apparently the original.
20: The first one.
14: Burger here in the U.S. And they serve it on like a English muffin. Like it's a steamed burger. And I guess my point is like burgers are different just as pizza styles are different. And that is the kind of burger that I would be like, no, that's not for me.
18: Yeah.
14: There is not a style of pizza in this country that I would say no to. I like Chicago style. Yeah. I like Detroit style, but I love New Haven style. And I think it's because I can eat more of it, or at least like psychologically I can. But because
18: there's no dough.
20: Yeah, the ratio.
14: The dough. Well, it doesn't fill you up.
18: They flip it and throw the dough out the window. And then they make a pie crust and then they put cheese and tomato sauce on it.
14: It's not like a sleight of hand. It's not a magic trick.
18: I felt like it was a magic trick. I was watching them because the kitchen is open. And I'm watching them toss dough, and I'm like, where'd it go? It goes in the oven. The dough doesn't come out on the other side of the oven because there's something happening there that I don't understand what's happening.
20: DJ said he's been bamboozled.
18: Hoodwinked.
20: Run amok.
14: Luke is in New York, and he's from New Haven, and there's a place that we've mentioned, Frank Pepe's, which I think is Pepe's, I think is how they like to call it locally. There's Sally's, and there's a third that we haven't mentioned, and I think Luke is going to take care of that for us. Luke, you're on ESPN Radio.
0: Hey, what's going on, guys? Thanks for having me. Yeah, I just wanted to call in. Everyone knows Modern Pizza is the king of New Haven pizza. I don't even need to get into how sacrilegious it was that you went to the West Hartford location of Frank Pepe's. But I'll leave it there, and I'll let you know that Modern Pizza is the one.
14: Modern is amazing.
18: This is where you know it gets a little tricky. When people say this is the best thing in the world, and then you show up, they're like, "Well, not that place."
20: Is the other
18: but
20: one?
18: But the other one. Well, but then the oven, the temperature of the oven isn't the same. You got to go to this specific one. But that one's not really. You got to catch it. You got to catch it in the middle of September when the humidity is at a certain point. And everybody knows that's the one to go to. You got to go to that one that specific time. That's what it is. Like I said, Chicago pizza. Everybody's just like, go to Chicago get some pizza. Come here. It's like, well, I got to go. You got to go to the right one.
14: Well, no, hold on. Okay, so we were talking about Pizzeria Uno.
20: Yeah.
14: And you said one of them came to your hometown growing up, and you were like, oh my gosh.
20: Well yeah, because that's the thing. For Uno's, I lived in Ohio, in Dayton, Ohio. So the first Chicago-style pizza I ever had was Uno's when it came to town.
18: Right.
20: And yeah, it was the greatest thing at the time I'd ever had. I was in high school. Right. I used to, you know, and it was crazy because, you know, used to be an athlete, and the pizza I got didn't look that big, but it was so thick.
18: Right,
20: I got to like the second piece. I was like, man, I'm full.
18: Yeah,
20: but
18: yeah.
20: I really love those two pieces. So for me, Uno's always has a special place in my heart. But if I go to Chicago, I'm probably not going to Uno's. You know, I'm just going to go to whatever Chicago style pizza happens to be close to where I am.
18: Whatever Chicago style pizza.
14: So that's not it.
18: Whatever
14: though.
18: Chicago.
14: Like, okay, so my whole point was like Uno's became a chain, right?
20: Yeah.
14: And that's the one that you went to in Dayton, Ohio. You go to the original Pizzeria Uno in Chicago, or the sister spot Pizzeria Due. Like those are the OG. Everything else is a copy of a copy.
18: Right.
14: It's not like McDonald's, which like also started in the Chicagoland suburbs. Like they've been able to duplicate that. That's the key in their success. Frank Pepe's, I would argue, like you go to the original Frank Pepe's.
19: Yes.
14: And it's going to be better. I think he just got an overcooked batch. So legit. I'm not defending that.
18: I got an overcooked. So okay. Yeah.
19: I just want to point out that when you landed.
18: The roof of my mouth.
19: When you landed, man. I want you to go to the original spot. But when you landed in West Hartford, it was raining. You don't want to drive all the way to New Haven when you
20: it's
19: just
20: like
19: landed.
20: An hour drive.
19: So I was kind of looking out for you as a friend and as a colleague. I thought, hey, you're going to get the experience.
18: Uh-huh.
19: It's not going to be the full experience. I still thought you would have liked it. I didn't think it'd be sauce on the cracker. But listen,
18: It was sauce on the cracker. It was distinctive crunch sound.
14: Oh my word! So Sally's
18: cut the roof of my mouth. It took a couple. I was on. I talk for a living. I was on IR for a little bit. I was playing hurt.
20: They sabotaged.
18: There we go.
14: If someone's in Chicago and they want to call in, 888-SAY-ESPN is the number 888. Say ESPN. I would say don't even go to Uno's if you go to Chicago. Go to like a Giordano's.
18: Yep.
14: Yeah. Lou Malnati's. Yep. And Lou Malnati does they do a bar pie, which is like a standard depth. And that's fantastic. But there's, Devin, the story between Pepe's and Sally's. Pepe's was first the guy running the oven at Pepe's. Broke off and started Sally's.
19: I think so. I think it's there's also like family lineage between all the places.
14: Apart.
18: Yeah. Oh, okay.
14: Yeah, and so they go back to like the 50s, and one guy broke the heart of the other guy and left.
19: I think even the people at Modern at some point they worked at Sally's or Pepe's. It's all connected.
18: Does the hate make the pizza better? Like the hatred inside make the pizza.
14: Brother, Sally's made an enemy of us last year when we were doing 50 states in 50 days. Uh-huh. That was the Connecticut thing that we did was we did a pizza tour down on Worcester Street. It was me and Gary Streisky.
18: Yeah,
14: who's also abandoned you and hasn't hung out with you.
18: Never seen him in the Bristol metropolitan area.
14: He's actually a hologram. He doesn't really exist outside of Las Vegas. But we went down there and we'd set it up ahead of time. A producer called ahead and Sally's was like, who are you guys?
18: Oh.
14: Like, no, we're not going to help you out. We didn't want free pie. We just wanted them to make it for us so we didn't have to wait in line. We'd set it all up and they're like, no, you're going to wait with everybody else. Which on the one hand is like, okay, it's kind of admirable you're running a business. On the other, it's like, no, we set this bleep up. Like, we are on a tight window shoot, and they wouldn't help us out. They wouldn't have charged us for the empty box. We were trying to show love to their establishment as, like, one of the places that you have to go to. And I think we just caught whoever was managing that day on a bad day. Whereas Pepe's was like, hey, y'all want to come back and get a shot inside the oven?
18: Mm.
14: Like, you know, what's the heat tolerance of your camera? Like, you can do whatever. You can flip the dough. Like, it was. They were extremely
18: And then
14: helpful.
18: Toss the dough out the window.
14: So I'm a little partial.
18: and not use it.
14: A little partial to Pepe. You made me want to get some pizza on the way home.
18: I got 2-day-old pizza sitting in my hotel room.
14: No.
18: Great. One thing you don't have to worry about.
19: Yeah.
18: The dough won't go bad.
19: I don't,
18: because there's none to speak of.
19: Your mentions. I hope your mentions are going
14: to
19: be on fire.
14: I hope they are. They deserve to be on fire. So I will say this. The only bad pizza in this country that I have come across is St. Louis pizza.
19: Ooh, careful.
14: No, I don't know. I don't put it up there with Cincinnati chili.
20: I don't think I knew that there was a such thing as St. Louis style pizza.
18: It's a thin crust. It's a thin crust. Very, very, like, it's very thin, but it gets soggy. So it doesn't like stay crispy like the New Haven. So it's a little soggy.
14: When I had it, and I only had it once, and it cut my mouth exactly as you're talking about. But it was almost like a cracker consistency, not just like thin dough. It was like, no, we do something different. This is St. Louis style. Now, St. Louis fried Rav.
18: Mm-hmm.
14: Oh yeah,
18: okay,
14: that's incredible. But this, and I get into it with Smallman sometimes because I'm like, that's prison pizza. It's stuff that you could literally make in a jail cell.
18: Well, I ate St. Louis pizza coming up, driving up from Jackson to Northwestern. So I would stop by St. Louis. My uncle lived there. So I'd get Emo's, and I loved it.
14: Yeah.
18: Now, the thing is, I loved Emo's. Now, of course, the caveat is I was in college, and all 99.9% pizza is delicious when you're in college. I've never heard a college student be like, this pizza. Like, it was delicious to me. So Emo's, it was the thing.
14: Brother, I mean, I would put up, I'm trying to think if you had to rank them, like whose pizza is best. I'm not trying to just cater. Mm-hmm. I mean, Detroit pizza's
18: Detroit
14: incredible.
18: Pizza, I think
20: Detroit
18: it's
20: superior.
14: It's incredible. Yeah. Toppings to the edge.
18: Mm-hmm.
14: And I like crust. I'm a grown man. I'll eat the crust. But like sometimes when the toppings and the cheese go all the way to the corner.
20: Yeah, that's hard to top.
14: Yeah.
20: That's hard to top. And you know, to your point, DDJ, when I first had Uno's, I was almost college age. I was high school going into college. You know, when I was in the Detroit area, I was in grad school. So those times of life are conducive to pizza love. But to the point you were making earlier, even if Uno's, as you said, it was a franchise, so in the Dayton version was a copy of a copy, it was still delicious. So, what Dave's issue is the copy, I guess, of West Hartford did not represent the way the level
18: the
20: brand
18: of
20: would
18: cope,
20: like
18: the level of cope going on here. It was like, you got the wrong one at the wrong time. It was raining outside, and maybe your mood wasn't good because the flight coming out there, your taste buds had not adjusted to the altitude change from the flight.
20: There was jet lag.
18: There was a lot going on.
14: I didn't want to say it, but I'll say it. I don't know that we trust anybody from Atlanta on pizza.
20: From Mississippi.
18: Now we're getting personal.
19: Did you say that right before we break?
18: We're throwing shots.
14: I'd love to get
18: now
14: a rebuttal.
18: Now the whole city of Atlanta. ATL.
14: I'd love to get a rebuttal. But
18: ATL, shout it. 404, dial in. 601, Mississippi. Everybody dial in. Talk about it. Talk about it. You ain't going to be in Connecticut talking about food from Atlanta. We not going to have that.
14: All right, we will get into the NBA Finals. What do you think Rich Eisen's thinking about this segment right now? First segment, first hour of his holiday program, and we spent it all on pizza.
18: Happy to carry the torch, Rich.
14: I can't help but feel partially responsible for that. We'll talk about who has more riding on getting to the NBA Finals, SGA or Wemby. We will dive into that. Andre Snellings, David Dennis Jr., Randy Scott. This is the Rich Eisen Show on ESPN Radio.
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14: Are we like uncooked sausage and stuff? Like, what are we...
20: I mean,
14: have you had Pittsburgh style pizza?
20: My wife is from Pittsburgh, and so I've had pizza in Pittsburgh. I never had that.
18: Yeah,
20: though.
18: Yeah, it's a
20: so,
18: thing.
20: So, like, you know, they used to take me to this place called, it was called Originals, but they called it the Dirty O. And so I had pizza there. I had pizza at a couple of different places. And, you know, it wasn't, I wouldn't have thought of it as a style of pizza. I wouldn't compare it to, you know, anything else. But, I mean, like you said, it was pizza. I was young
18: Isn't
20: enough.
18: Pittsburgh
20: everything
18: where they
20: was
18: do
20: good.
18: The, where they do the steak crazy? Like they burn, like char the steak on the outside, keep it cold inside. Is that Pittsburgh style? Maybe.
14: Ooh,
18: maybe.
14: I know the Midwest will do like a beef tartare, like a carpaccio type thing. Like a
20: what Pittsburgh is known for to me is they put their fries on on all their sandwiches.
14: Primanti Brothers, and yeah. I can get on board with that because everything's properly cooked.
20: Yeah.
14: You ever had food poisoning?
18: Yes.
14: Like from undercooked stuff.
18: Yeah.
14: All it takes is one, and you're like, yeah, never. I want this well done. Never.
20: Yeah.
14: Like moving forward. Chris is in Memphis. Chris is in Memphis. I'll listen to Memphis on ribs. Let's listen to Memphis on pizza. Chris, you're on ESPN Radio. What's up?
12: Hey, good afternoon, gentlemen. So, yes, I live in Memphis now, and I had to speak on the St. Louis-style pizza because that's where I went to high school.
14: Okay.
12: And my first job was a pizza maker at Emo's Pizza.
18: There we go.
12: And so I have to say that Emo's is my absolute favorite pizza.
18: Uh-huh.
12: And it's very similar to the New Haven situation where you got to go to the right location, and this location might use the wrong cheese blend, and this one might be too crunchy, and that one might be too soft. But if you go to the right location, it is absolutely amazing. What makes them special is they use Provel cheese instead of mozzarella. But since I don't live in St. Louis, my favorite out here is a New York-style pizza. This guy from Long Island, he's out here, and he has the best New York-style pizza.
14: All right. I mean, maybe I just went to the wrong emails.
18: There you go.
14: Maybe that's it.
18: Got to get it.
14: What is? I can nod along and pretend I know what Provel is.
20: I was going to say, is that
14: what
20: provolone?
18: I don't know. I don't know what it is.
13: Provolone. Yeah.
20: I was thinking provolone.
14: I'll look it up. There might be something.
18: It's delicious.
20: Yeah. And

0: before.
1: Yeah, yeah. And so
2: Provolone is a processed cheese blend of cheddar, Swiss, and provolone, famous for St. Louis style pizza.
1: I'm all set. Okay, all right. That's Provolone cheese. And shout out if you want, and you can make your own. Here's the thing: you can make your own St. Louis style pizza. What you need to do? You commit a crime. You go to jail.
2: Oh my God!
1: When you're in jail, you have a little money in your account so that you can go ahead and get some stuff from whatever the prison store is. Mm-hmm. All you need, saltines, Provolone cheese, apparently, and I don't even ketchup. And just throw that together.
3: And if you really want something authentic, put a shank in there, and while you eat it, it'll cut your mouth. You feel like you eat a new haven.
1: You're the worst.
2: Wow. How about this Western Conference Finals?
1: Mikey, are you like offended by this on a personal level? You're from around here.
4: Yeah, and I went to college in New Haven, so I've had all the New Haven, but I mean, it's...
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6: Back some more near the wall. Jumps! And he made the catch! Made the catch! Swing and a ball, ripped to right. It is way back! It is gone! Swing! There it is! He struck him out. Back at the wall. We are tied and it's gone! Here's the throw to the plate. Adaha! Tag! Out at the plate! Swing and a miss. 10 strikeouts. Swing and a drive. Right field. On its way. Gone. Ball game. A walk-off grand slam.
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7: Nothing quite like holiday afternoon baseball, starting to feel like summer. Happy Memorial Day, Nick DeLuca, welcoming you inside our Baseball Tonight studios on a special day in the majors as we tip our caps with a heartfelt thank you to all our servicemen and women who protect our freedom. As the old saying goes, Memorial Day means you're finally free to check the standings because teams have played enough games. It doesn't guarantee anything, but the Memorial Day marker does mean something. Just south of 60% of teams in sole possession of first place on the morning of June 1st have gone on to win their division in the wild card era since 1995, only a couple days away. Good news for our teams today. The Brewers and the Cardinals 1-2 in the NL Central, both in playoff position. Not sure if teams were feeling the urgency this weekend or could just be a coincidence, but if you didn't stay for the end of some of Sunday's games, you missed a lot. Start where we ended the night in LA. No doubt the Angels would rather not check the standings today, but sometimes you need a little help.
6: Collier, 3-2 to Peraza. Swing and a broken bat looper near second. Fielded by Foscue. Steps on the bag. On to first. Gets away from Berger. Racing home is Walton. The Angels have won the game.
7: Roxy Bernstein here on ESPN Radio. Misplay by Foscue leading to an Angels sweep after a 1-9 stretch. LA getting a near-perfect 8 innings from Reed Detmers in that one. Retired 24 of 25 batters. Orioles also at the bottom of the standings. Were down again yesterday until Colton Cowser came up clutch.
8: The 0-2. Cowser gets into one. Right fielder fairly deep. Perez is back. He's out of room. Colton Cowser, the hero in game one. Unbelievable to the bleachers in right center. And the Orioles have won it. An 0-2 pitch that winds up in the seats. The Orioles come from behind, and they win it 5-3.
7: WBAL on the call. Cowser's first career walk-off hit. The Orioles' first walk-off this season. The Tigers, no strangers to walk-offs, but not in a good way. Sixth time they've been walked off this year already, matching the total from last year. And the third walk-off home run, Kenley Jansen, has allowed. No one else has given up more than won. Eighth straight loss for the Tigers before taking the back end of the

0: Rays today. Blake Perkins leads off for the Brewers, takes a strike from Bryson Motts, making his major league debut today. First relief appearance of his professional career. It started 81 times in the minor leagues, never come out of the bullpen. The 0-1 pitch is inside and gets to the backstop past the catcher Páez, 1-1. And Doug, one of baseball's new and wild and weird and wacky traditions, has made its way here to Milwaukee.
1: Oh yeah, what is going on up there?
0: Down the left field line, past the foul pole in the third deck. There's the 1-1 pitch. Hard liner down the left field line and foul off the netting. So it's 1-2. It is the tarps off group. So it is, I'm going to go with 125 maybe.
1: Yeah, I mean, it's a lot of people.
0: Yeah, young men, exclusively young men, who take their shirts off and twirl them over their heads. The 1-2 pitch is a grounder off the mound to second. Takes a weird hop. Weatherholtz got it from a knee and throws to first to get Perkins, one away here in the eighth. I think it's fitting, as a matter of fact, because this tradition only started a couple weeks ago in St. Louis. It was the Sam Houston State club baseball team that went to the game and started doing this, and now it's spread around Major League Baseball. I don't have an exhaustive tally of how many places this has become a thing, but I'm going to go with, say, at least 10 ballparks where groups have gotten together to do this. Garrett Mitchell digs in, takes a ball down and away, 1-0.
1: Yeah, got to get in the gym, I guess, so I can join the fray. But, yeah, it's they got a whole little L section up there in the top of the ballpark.
0: 1-0. Mitchell takes low, 2-0. It's legitimately an entire section. It's L-shaped right where they meet the roof. Shirts red, white, and cardinal blue being twirled overhead out there. 2-0 pitch. Chopper up the first baseline. Burleson comes in to field it between his legs. Steps on first base with his right foot to beat Mitchell. And that's the second out of the inning. Brewers 5, Cardinals 1 in the bottom of the eighth inning.
1: And I came up with, at some point, played at Veterans Stadium as the home field. And there was like the 600 level that was often empty. So they had all kind of fan clubs, the Wolf Pack, the Flotilla for Padilla, the Bird's Nest. I mean, it was like anybody. So it was really fun to watch how creative people were in that section.
0: Joey Ortiz takes outside 1-0. Well, I just took a peek through the binoculars.
1: Yeah.
0: You don't have to go to the gym. Not all of those folks have been hitting the gym. But they're still proud. 5-1 Brewers in the eighth. 1-0 pitch. Ortiz golfs this high center field, but well short of the wall. Torres, who moved from left to center here in the inning, makes the grab, and the Brewers are down 1-2-3 for just the second time today. We'll go to the ninth, as the Cardinals will need at least 4 runs. It's 5-1 Milwaukee over St. Louis. 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
0: Behind a dozen strikeouts from Jacob Mizorowski, a two-run home run from Christian Yelich, and

0: they are not going to be able to compete with the Oklahoma City Thunder or the San Antonio Spurs. It reminds me a lot of what took place in 2002 when you saw the battles of the Sacramento Kings with the LA Lakers. You know, that Western Conference Finals went seven games. And the New Jersey Nets at the time had a very convincing Eastern Conference Finals against, I believe 2002 was the Detroit Pistons, if memory serves me correctly. And I'm pretty sure they won that series convincingly. Well, what happened? Fast forward a week later, Nets had all the rest in the world. You know, the Lakers are coming off of a very hard-fought seven-game series, and we know it ends up being a sweep. That's what this reminds me of. No matter what kind of rest the Knicks get. See, I think the Knicks have, it's actually been a disservice to them because they haven't played great competition in these playoffs. Nobody expected Philadelphia to beat Boston when they were down 1-3, right? Nobody expected the Cavs to go on to win that Game 7 on the road against Detroit when you know Detroit owns the Knicks in the regular season. So I think that this is almost fool's gold. I understand they're about to win 11 straight, which hasn't been done since 2018 with the Golden State Warriors. And before that, last time it was 2001 with the LA Lakers. I think no matter what plays out, it is going to be San Antonio or Oklahoma City Thunder winning the NBA championship and winning in convincing fashion.
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2: And David, yeah, I got a clip. Don't worry. I'm recording.
1: All right, there you go. Yep, you'll be saving it. What have we learned about Donovan Mitchell this postseason? Can Donovan Mitchell be your best player, and you're a championship team?
0: The fair question, Zaz. We got 9 years of evidence to suggest that he can't be, right? Like, he's better than James Harden because you know at least he's going to show up for a second half. James Harden does not know the meaning of showing up for second halves in the postseason, especially when we get past the first round. Donovan Mitchell is a great guy. Donovan Mitchell is everything that's right about being an NBA star. But there's a lot of Carmelo in Donovan Mitchell. Great with the media, easy quote, easy access, all the talent in the world. But there doesn't seem to be that gear that he has when his team is being pressed and they need that superstar to step up and take their game to another level and refuse to concede to the other team. I see it in Jalen Brunson in multiple second halves when he's outscoring the opposition by himself. I see it in SGA, flopping aside. I see it in Victor Wembanyama when he's throwing the ball off the backboard and he's not going to be denied with an easy flush. Or get out of my way, I'm shooting from 43 feet out and I know it's going in. There's a mentality those guys have. I don't see it in Spider Mitchell. And he's such a great guy and it's hard to root against him. And Zaz, and Kaufman, I don't know how you guys feel about this, but as bad as Cleveland is losing this series, I think the best thing that could happen for them is to have that guy on the other coast watching this series, knowing how much of a welcome it's going to be for him next year, because he knows he's going to be that big of a difference maker. And this is going to make Cleveland's fans realize how much they actually do need LeBron James, even in year 24. But to go back to your questions, as Donovan Mitchell is a very nice player. His talent is off the charts. He doesn't find that extra gear. Zaz, you're as big of a Heat fan and media member when it comes to covering that team as anybody. Dwayne Wade always had that extra gear when he needed to find it. He was never going to falter. He was never going to waver. I don't see that at all in Donovan Mitchell. From a talent perspective, those guys are the same. From a mentality perspective, Dwayne Wade does laps around Spider Mitchell.
3: Well, I'm not just going to leave that LeBron nugget alone. You really think he's going to wind up in Cleveland to close this storybook next year?
0: I do, Kaufman, because the thing of it is, not once but twice, he has publicly come out and made sure to point the finger at Rob Pelinka. That doesn't sound like a guy that wants to return in year 9 for L.A. I look at the Golden State Warriors. I can't trust Steph Curry at this point of his career. As great as he is, averaging 27, 28 points per game, he's a liability because he cannot stay healthy in his late 30s. I love Jimmy Butler as a competitor, going from homeless to an NBA Hall of Famer, but I can't trust Jimmy Butler from a health perspective. The Warriors are just getting old. And so I don't see LeBron going to that team and all of a sudden they become title contenders. I do look at an Evan Mobley. I do look at a Jared Allen. I do look at a Donovan Mitchell. And all of those guys are really good complementary pieces. LeBron James is the missing ingredient. And you cannot tell me there is a better story in all of sports in 2026, 2027 if LeBron James at 42 years old, which he will be obviously in 2027, goes to, you know, his old stomping ground and wins an NBA championship. Come on now. If that's not theater, I don't know what the heck is. And LeBron James at this point, you know that situation with the LA Lakers is not working out right now. And it hasn't worked out for quite some time.
1: David, I got just 30 seconds here, but one more for you. Tonight in Cleveland, more Knicks fans or Cavs fans?
0: I feel like that's a trick question, Zaz. There's going to be more Knicks fans. The reality is, if I have to watch Kenny Atkinson do one more press conference, my God. I just think people are turning on that team because of Kenny Atkinson alone, Zaz. No, there's probably going to be more Knicks fans. And if there's not, it's going to feel like there's more Knicks fans because they always have a way of making their presence be felt no matter what arena they happen to be in.
1: It will feel like it. David Sheppard, SiriusXM NBA host. Excellent job, David. Thanks as always.
0: My pleasure, Zaz Kaufman. Great to be on with you guys. Thank you for having me.
3: Thanks, buddy.
1: Adam Kaufman, Jonathan Zaslow here, in for the guys, Freddie and Harry, coming up next. All right, let's stick with New York, all right? The New York Giants, some drama, and the season has not even started. That's next. Freddie and Harry on ESPN Radio.
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1: So New York is super pumped about the Knicks, obviously. But a little bit of drama as far as the football Giants were concerned over this weekend. Hope everyone's having a nice Memorial Day today, however you're spending it. Glad you're spending part of it here with us, Freddie and Harry, on ESPN Radio. We are presented by Progressive Insurance. I'm Jonathan Zaslow. He's Adam Kaufman in for the guys today. So the New York Giants over the weekend in the headlines. Why was that? All right. Well, you had quarterback Jackson Dart, who is going to go into his second year as the quarterback for the New York Giants. He introduced President Donald Trump at a pep rally this past Friday at Rockland Community College in Suffern, New York. All right. Dart's appearance at the event prompted linebacker Abdul Carter, the second-year linebacker, to respond to the video on social media. He responded, he quote-tweeted. You know what the quote-tweet is, right, Adam? It's when you attach it to the
3: course,
1: video.
3: Of course, yeah.
1: All right, there you go. He quote-tweeted saying, "Thought this bleep was AI. What we doing, man?" And of course, there was already considerable reaction just from the Dart video. And then it got taken to another level with the Abdul Carter response, because it wasn't just about, hey, Jackson Dart, you're doing something that maybe is going to divide a locker room. Now it's like, oh, look, it is, in fact, dividing the locker room. And so after like a good 24-plus hours of that back and forth from everyone on social media, Abdul Carter tweeted out, "Me and JD6 are good. We spoke earlier as men. Y'all can keep your narratives. I would add here, though, Adam, that that's not a narrative. When you do something and people respond to the thing you do, that's not a narrative. What do you make of what took place over the weekend between the two giant stars?
3: Well, I think as he outlined, obviously they have differing views on the president and Jackson Dart's support of the president, very public support of the president. It's not like he put out some sort of a video or something on social media. It's a very different thing to be there at this dinner and being the one to introduce him as opposed to, again, maybe a quiet support. Now, look, people's political beliefs are their political beliefs, but it stands to reason that in the locker room that is filled with dozens upon dozens of players and coaches, that when someone who is as high profile as a quarterback, and in the NFL, it's your quarterback, it's your head coach, those are the two pillars, effectively, of your organization, at least they're on and around the field, when there is something that is being said or done that could be considered divisive to other parts of the locker room, it's going to get attention. That said, the fact that Carter and others were so quick to basically try and squash this and not let it become a media thing that people run for weeks upon weeks and around OTAs and leading into eventual mini camps and training camp, that this isn't going to linger, that they have at least attempted to get out in front of it. Now, Carter could have made the decision to just not react in any way. Then it's not a story necessarily. It's Jackson Dart being judged and evaluated based on something he did, but you don't have the locker room rift component to it. When other guys start to get involved, yeah, it's going to become a talking point. I just don't happen to believe, and maybe I'm naive, Zaz, that it's all that much more than that. I think these guys, especially under Harbaugh, and the expectations surrounding this team going into the new year off a 4-win season, I think that the noise is going to be limited. I think they are united toward a common goal, which is let's get us back in the playoffs, and everything else is just noise around that.
1: Yeah, I don't think it's going to wind up being anything. I would start by saying I think it's I think it's really poor judgment for a quarterback, for a face of the team, especially one who, by the way, has not proven himself to be anything just yet, but for a face of a team to do anything publicly, that might divide the team. That in and of itself, to me, is really poor judgment on the part of Jackson Dart. But I think these guys, especially in an NFL locker room, there's so many guys in an NFL locker room, meaning there's so many different opinions, so many different walks of life that you come from. They're so different, so many of these guys. I think they do such a good job. Or maybe it's not a good job, but I think they do such a good job of compartmentalizing their feelings about anything that takes place outside of that locker room and that's not on that football field. Because, realistically, you would think or you would hope that, the reaction that Abdul Carter had, what are we doing here, man? You would think that that'd be the kind of reaction that you would have when you hear someone was involved in a domestic situation when they beat up their pregnant girlfriend. And you don't get that kind of stuff in the NFL locker room because these guys are so good at not caring about anything that happens outside of that locker room. So I think it's really poor judgment what Jackson Dart, if a quarterback is going to do anything that could possibly divide a locker room, I think it publicly, I think it's really poor judgment, but I also, based on, history of, the way players behave, based on things that happen outside the locker room, what they have problems with and what they don't have problems with, I got a hard time believing that this is going to be anything moving forward. I really do.
3: Yeah, I'm with you. I think that, again, coming off a 4-win season, Dart coming back healthy, Scadaboo, hopefully Malik Nabers, you have John Harbaugh in there to try and just reset everything culturally for that organization. Eyes on the prize, man. Bigger things at stake.
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28: I'm John Ryder. The Knicks look to close out the Cavs, going for the four-game sweep of the NBA's East Finals tonight in Cleveland. New York star Jalen Brunson averaging 26 points and nearly 7 assists per game in the series and says it's a priority to get the sweep.
29: Next game is very important. No matter what's at stake, it's a chance for us to come together, be better than we were the game before, and continue to learn and try to be the best thing we can be.
28: And game 4 of the East Finals between the Knicks and Cavs is on ESPN-TV and radio and the app, with coverage starting at 7:30 p.m. Eastern. New York looking ahead to the NBA Finals for the first time since 1999. On the baseball scoreboard, the Yankees have just taken a 4-3 lead on the Royals in the ninth in Kansas City. It's on ESPN-TV. Cody Bellinger with a solo home run, his seventh of the season. Reds pounding the Mets 7-0 in the sixth in Queens. New York slugger Juan Soto not in the starting lineup due to an illness. Brewers beat the Cardinals 5-1 behind Jacob Mizorowski, who goes to 5-2. Ties a career high with 12 strikeouts and a no-hitter broken up in the sixth.
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4: Today, I'm Mr. Happy, and AD is Mr. Doom and Gloom. So let's get it started with 3 up, 3 down.
5: Number one, let's go to the Cleveland Cavaliers, Freddie Coleman.
4: Have at it.
5: Friday night, they had a game versus the Detroit Pistons. Now, granted, it was no James Harden nor Donovan Mitchell, but this Cleveland Cavaliers basketball team had a 9-point lead with 2:44 to go, only to find themselves losing that ball game in overtime.
4: I kind of like that we flipped it up a little bit. Usually go up and down. Let's do down and up. So we'll do the down first, and we'll do the up second. I don't mind the change.
6: All right, quick draw, McGraw.
5: I'm Freddie Coleman. This never happens to me. Okay. I've never been this quick in my life to just jump the gun like this. I've never been quick draw McGraw. This never happens to me. It's the first time for everything, they said. This has never happened to me before. I don't know why I was so quick on 3 up and 3 down. It's okay. I'm going to recover. All right?
7: Here comes quick draw McGraw.
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0: And if that wasn't bad enough for the Thunder, it looks like they're going to continue to be shorthanded. Freddie and Harry on ESPN Radio, the ESPN app, Sirius XM Channel 80. I'm Jonathan Zaslow alongside Adam Kaufman. So Jalen Williams is listed as questionable again. You know, the injury report comes out the day before. You'll get another one the morning of, and then the official one right before, about 90 minutes before the game. Jalen Williams is listed as questionable again for Game 5 tomorrow. The injury designation has been changed from left hamstring soreness to strain. I mean, Adam, that sounds worse, right? I'm not a doctor, but going from soreness to strain, that sounds
1: not
0: that
1: great.
0: Sounds yeah, not good, Bob. And AJ Mitchell also dealing with the soleus. Can you explain what the soleus is?
1: We had to look it up. Not a doctor. Apparently, the calf.
0: All right.
1: That's the bottom line. The calf. Look, AJ Mitchell not playing is notable for this OKC team, and I'm sure somebody out there listening going to roll their eyes. You're going to tell me the Thunder can't beat the Spurs without AJ Mitchell? No, that's not what I'm saying. But there are only so many guys on this Oklahoma City team that can truly create their own shots, that can just go get a bucket. Clearly, SGA is at the top of that list, and he's as good as anybody. Of course, he's the back-to-back MVP now. But as we noted earlier, they've got him playing differently. They're turning him into more of a facilitator. It's why he's averaging 10 assists in this series. It's not as though he's not creating opportunities for his offense. But outside of SGA, okay, then you go to Jalen Williams. I think he returns to the lineup. I expect him to play. But he's questionable, as you said. Let's suppose he doesn't, and you don't have him for a second straight game. Can you beat the Spurs without Jalen Williams? Sure, it's already happened within this series. But AJ Mitchell and Jared McCain. McCain just went 1-for-10 in the previous game. But those two guys, it kind of ends there with Chet Holmgren giving you what he's giving you right now, and they've got him completely
0: bottled
1: up.
0: You don't throw Caruso in there? He's had a big game this series.
1: He did, all the way back in game one, dropped the 30-plus. But no, not really. Caruso is a good, solid role player who can absolutely contribute and fill out the PRA and all of that. But
0: can I interest you in a little Isaiah Joe?
1: No, you can't. Nor Cason Wallace. All of these guys are important, but they bring different things. A.J. Mitchell, kind of quietly in his three games, is averaging 26 minutes per game. The only guys on this team with more than 26 minutes per are Holmgren at 30 and SGA at about 40. Mitchell is a mainstay. Mitchell, while the numbers are low this series, he's only averaging 5 points a game across his three games, one start. But we've seen time and time again in the playoffs and throughout the regular season what he's capable of. And I've made this comparison. I don't know how you see it. A.J. Mitchell, to me, in the right setup, the right offense, is kind of Austin Reeves-like. He's a guy that if you put him on a middling team, right, an average team, certainly a bad team, but an average team in the NBA, A.J. Mitchell can go out and average 25 points a game. He's a bucket. He is a walking bucket. And without him, your depth is fractured just a little bit. The Thunder still have plenty of it. Problem is, so do the Spurs. We're having a different conversation here if this is OKC, New York. OKC, San Antonio is a very different animal, and not having a guy like Mitchell out there to help create for you is a problem to me.
0: Especially when we're talking about, you look at last night's game, and while San Antonio did cross the 100-point mark, neither team shot the ball well. Both teams, San Antonio under 40%, Oklahoma City well under 40%, meaning the less shot makers you have, the harder it's going to be for Oklahoma City, who, yeah, outside of Shai Gilgeous-Alexander, who did not have a very good game last night, if Chet Holmgren's not giving you anything offensively because he seemingly doesn't want to shoot if Victor Wembanyama is anywhere in the area code, you look at the guys they had around him last night in the starting lineup, Isaiah Hartenstein, Cason Wallace, Lucan Storz, there is not a lot of offense there. This Thunder team may be in a little bit of trouble. Coming up next, speaking of trouble, the Avalanche, a meltdown last night. We'll tell you what's next for them, Freddie and Harry, in ESPN Radio.
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15: We're back here at the Regions, and always one of our favorite moments is the largest crowd of the day. Naturally, I saw Coach Saban make an end with 40-foot putt at the 18th. Nothing like the biggest name here showing off in front of the home folks. Coach, great to see you. But I want to ask you about something else, because I watched the video of it all weekend long on local TV a week and a half ago, as you did something unusual for you. You walked out in front of 90,000 people at Bryant-Denny Stadium with Morgan Wallen. Can you take us through that?
16: Well, first of all, I really enjoyed having the time backstage with those guys, which was the locker room, which was our locker room. And that's a great band, great group of guys. A lot of them were former athletes. So it was a lot of fun. They actually got in a big huddle, and I gave them a halftime after. Told them they needed to get in gear. But that's the first time I ever walked down that tunnel, and there was no consequence in terms of winning or losing a game. So that was fun.
17: Yeah, I mean, you could probably do a book on, there is going to be a documentary, but on your experiences post-Alabama, you it doesn't seem like you're missing too many of them.
16: No, well, I didn't retire totally. I just retired from coaching. I really enjoy working with ESPN, doing the draft, doing game day. I do quite a bit of speaking. I've got a lot of time to do other things that I would never have time to do otherwise. So I miss coaching a little bit. I miss the relationships with the players. I miss the competition. But it's a trade-off.
17: Everybody brings your name up, and I know you've been pretty absolute, but is there anything that would ever convince you or entice you to come back?
16: Well, when people call, all I can tell all the fans out there is, Ms. Terry says, if you take a job, you're commuting. She's not moving. She's not leaving the grandkids. She's not leaving any of that.
17: So the answer is probably no.
16: No, that's
17: okay.
16: Probably right.
17: Just want to make sure we cleared that up. You've also been pretty active in other things. I saw you did a video recently for the White House. You've been very involved in the President's Commission. How would you describe that experience? There's a lot of levels that you've been involved with it, but this is a different one.
16: Right. Well, I really think that the concern is the health of college athletics, not just football. I think people look at football and basketball, but, you know, how about the 22 other sports we have that are really probably non-revenue sports that create lots of opportunities, actually trained 85% of our Olympians in the last Olympics, and we're the only country in the world that the university system and college athletics actually develop our athletes for the Olympics. So if we're creating a situation where there's not enough balance between the revenue sports and the non-revenue sports, then people are going to start dropping these sports, which you saw Arkansas drop tennis or something the other day, and that's exactly what we don't want to see. I think there's probably transferring is an issue. Too many transfers is an issue. I mean, during the draft this year, talking to general managers, used to be if a guy transferred once, that was a blinking light. Now if they transfer twice, it's a blinking light, and we got guys transferring three and four times. So when we used to talk about if you had three or four offensive coordinators, that affected your development. Now you pay for three or four schools, and we don't even talk about it. So I also think that, you know, name, image, and likeness is important to players, and that should be something that we maintain as long as it's authentic and legitimate. And I think there should be revenue sharing with players, and I think there should be a time limit on how long guys can play. 5 years. I mean, we got guys. There were 50 players 25 or older in the draft this year, and there were 50 less juniors going out for the draft. When you change the dynamics of why you would go to the draft, which is financial, now you can do it in college. Now you have less people going. But that's a good thing, really, because they can develop probably better in college. But all these things are sort of issues that we need to come up with solutions in terms of how do we manage this in the future.
17: We're talking to Coach Nick Saban, and in relation to where we are, do you get a sense, because you're on the front line of it, that something is going to happen from all of this?
16: Well, I do think that having the commission that the president put together, and, you know, Randy Levine, who's the president of the Yankees, is sort of heading that up, and we probably have 60 really influential people, Condoleezza Rice, all the conference commissioners, college presidents, people involved in Congress. So there's a lot of different input, but I think we're creating a lot of awareness that may be able to make some progress in this area.
17: And you've been part of this from the very beginning, and I think people may have forgotten, but you started calling out this long before we got to the critical point. Doesn't seem like, I mean, people heard you, but there wasn't, nobody really did anything, though.
16: Yeah, well, the first time somebody had a collective, and I'm not going to mention any names because I got in trouble for that before, I just made the statement. They didn't do anything wrong, but is this what we want college football to become? And that's exactly what happened. So, you know, I like the fact that some programs have been able to improve because of the circumstance, but I also think there should be some equilibrium. You know, one team shouldn't have a $40 million roster and another team have a $5 million roster and they're out there playing each other. So there should be some kind of, I mean, every league, NFL, basketball, everybody, hockey, they all have a salary cap or something that creates parity in the league so everybody has an equal opportunity to win.
17: I want to get to Alabama, and I know you've done everything, said everything that you can possibly say. There's only so much you can do. You're not the head coach any longer, but we just talked to Kalen DeBoer. He was just rewarded with a new deal, which I think is just part of the industry. But when Alabama fans stop you, and I know that they still yearn for your days, what do you tell them about the current state of this program?
16: Well, I think that, you know, when I retired, 26 players left and some really good players. So regardless of who was the coach, and I think Kalen has done a really good job. Obviously, other people recognize that. He had an opportunity to go to Michigan, and if, you know, Alabama wanted to keep him, they had to step up and do it. And it was the right thing because we'd have lost our roster if he would have left. And I think he's done a good job. So there is a lot to overcome. Every one of these transitions are very, very difficult. And the best traditional jobs are no longer the best traditional jobs. The people who have the most money have the best opportunity to win. And that's the way it is. And I mean, so just because you have great tradition doesn't mean if you don't have the support to pay the players, other teams are going to do better than you.
17: Coach, I mean, things have changed. I mean, I would walk out of a national championship game, and if Alabama didn't win, they won most of them, it felt like the season had been a failure. Now it's a lot different, and I know that's not your job, but is there any message to Alabama fans who just are having a difficult time getting over your tenure?
16: Yeah, well, I think what Alabama fans need to understand is they have a tremendous amount of passion, and I respect that, and they have high expectations, and I respect that. And I would never want to work someplace that didn't have high expectations. But I also think, you know, there's an element of support and positive energy that goes with having a successful program. That's what we always had with the fans, and that helped us tremendously in recruiting to get great players. And, you know, it helped us develop them because the players were excited to play in front of that kind of energy and enthusiasm.
17: I mentioned just a couple of seconds left, where the championship was the standard. Do you think Alabama fans can accept anything other than, I'm blaming you here, but what you left them?
16: Well, I can't speak for our fans, but I think if they want to be successful, they need to be supportive of the people that are there right now in every way that they can, because all the negative noise out there is not going to help us be successful, and I want to see us be successful.
17: So, but you're not coming back, though, so I guess there's the hope and dreams of Alabama fans. It has to make you at least feel good. I know you don't want to come back. But
16: well, it got harder in the end. You know, everybody always complained that I had all these interns and GAs.
17: Right.
16: And that was helping us win. That wasn't helping us win. That was developing coaches so I could hire them back someday. And then Kirby starts hiring them, and, you know, Pruitt starts hiring them at Tennessee, and, you know, Billy Napier starts hiring them at Florida. It just got harder.
17: Well, not a bad career. Just the greatest in college football history. Coach Nick Saban, thank you very much.
16: All right, thanks,
17: Paul.
16: Always great
17: to see you.
16: Appreciate you.
17: We'll be right back.
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22: There was a time I started gathering with the church, and when I did, I found myself with feelings of disconnection. In other words, I felt like I didn't fit in. When I came into the worship center, oftentimes looking at the ground, and then I came across Psalm 33. Here's what it says: "But you, O Lord, are a shield for me, my glory, and the one who lifts up my head." God reminded me in that moment that He's the one who shields me from attacks from the outside, but more importantly, He said, "I'm your glory, not how you've performed in your life." And lastly, He said, "I'm the one who lifts up your head." So today, if you need one to be your shield, your glory, and the one who lifts up your head, turn to Him.
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4: To tee off here at the region's tradition, that was a pretty smooth swing for what almost everybody where I live considers the best coach in college football. As we say hello to Coach Smart. These are days that are few and far between for Coach, but you always seem to enjoy it when you get out here.
5: I do enjoy it. I enjoy coming here. I enjoy the fans. I enjoy Birmingham. It's a special place to me, so I enjoy playing. This golf course is hard, but outside of that, I enjoy being here.
4: I'll never forget. I think it was the first year at Georgia, and I mean, and obviously we all had known you when you were at Alabama those many years, but it genuinely seemed, it was, I mean, you were in somewhat of a trance, I thought, that day, because not that it had not already occurred to you, but you were checking all the different boxes of things that you had not done previously, and it hasn't been that long ago, but a lot of ground has been plowed.
5: It has been a lot of water under the bridge. And a lot of time passed, but I've enjoyed every minute of it.
4: Just let's get to some of the pressing moments. First of all, your team. You're done with spring, but it never ends. And the expectations are never going to change as long as you're the head coach. So how do you feel about where you are?
5: Very pleased with our spring. We got after it like everybody does. I think everybody's kind of trying to find their way between this balance of, do I actually tackle? Do we actually have a risk an injury of a kid that makes that much money, you know? So there's a little more pro mentality, a little less, you know, college is a development ground for the NFL and for developing young men. And a lot of guys are starting to protect their players, and you have to be smart about how you practice. So we try to do more of that, but we know that our identity becomes a physicality, so we have to do that.
4: I mean, you won two straight national championships. My math may be off here, but I think you've won four of the last five SEC championships. But nothing ever seems to be enough for fans. I just wonder how. I mean, none of this is surprising, but internally, how do you cope with all that?
5: Oh, I'm great. I think our fans are excited as they can be. I don't look at it as. I mean, disappointment when you lose games, yeah. Disappointments when you bow out of the playoffs the first round, yeah. But when you look at the totality of the season and the totality of what we've done, the body of work, I don't let my happiness be drawn on the cusp of all these people. I mean, I'm here to play golf today. I'm watching my son play in a state tennis tournament, and I'm gonna worry about what I do the next day. But I don't let the pressure get to me. I've been doing it too long.
4: Yeah, I think you're the longest tenured coach now in the SEC. That's a little
5: depends
4: hard.
5: On how you interpret Lane.
4: Well, we could spend the rest of the day trying to interpret Lane, but
5: he's had three SEC tenures in my one.
4: So. Yeah, but he's had a little bit of choppiness in there, as you may be aware of.
5: But he's always reminds me that he's been in the league longer, so it's his medal to wear.
4: Yeah, well, I'm going to give it to you at the moment because I try to. I think it's the only way to do it is concurrent.
5: Continuous, yeah.
4: And from Lane's first appearance as a coach, he has taken a rather circuitous route.
5: He's a good one though. He does a great job.
4: I wanted to ask you about the bigger picture. We talked to so many different people today, including the commissioner, and I know you care very much about the sport. Where it is, and especially some of the conversation right now about not only expanding the playoff from 12 to 16, but to 24. What are your thoughts?
5: Yeah, I've been very vocal that I support expansion. To what number, I think, depends on, you know, are we going to play conference championship games? Are we going to have television spots that don't compete against the NFL. But expansion, I think if you polled the SEC, every AD and every head coach would support expansion. To what, 16 or 24? I think the finer details come in that a little bit. I mean, 16 or 24 is great with me. And I do think there will be a little bit of a devaluation of the season, but there will be an increase in the playoff.
4: I mean, there is a devaluation, but and the biggest thing that people are concerned about and have spoken out about is the championship game, which you've always been the biggest supporter of. If that goes away, does it change very much? Because there's only so many games you can play.
5: Well, there'd be a regular season champion, the way I would understand it. And I think, you know, back in the day, Paul, that you and I were still around, they had co-champions. They didn't necessarily have that game. And, you know, there's some merit in co-champions. Teams can argue they both were champions. They didn't play each other head-to-head. They had the same record. But there would still be an SEC champion crowned. But I love the game. I'm an enthusiast. I love the game. If we can get our season over and the national championship done earlier by way of removing that game, I think I could find a way to support that. But I also think you just had Greg Sankey up here, and he would argue that game funds puts a lot of money into our programs, and you're turning down money in an era when money is tight in a lot of the athletic departments.
4: A year ago when we saw you here, the SEC had not made that move to 9 conference games. They did it, and there's still, it seemed like the day it happened, everybody was excited, and then the schedule came out, and that's all we've heard since.
5: I think the order was different. I think everybody was excited, and then they thought that there would be a heavier weight put on strength of schedule in the selection of the playoff teams. And we still have not gone through a 9-game schedule with the selection process to be seen. But the valuation that we're seeing is the more losses you have, it's just a measure of, okay, these teams are equal because they both have 3 or 4 losses. And right, we're adding, 8 losses to our league, 16 teams. So there's going to be 8 losses added to our league by that extra game. Do we get merit for that? Do we get strength of schedule? And you look at these other sports, they get strength of schedule and they make the tournament, but their tournaments are larger.
4: And finally, as someone who has been at the center of this league for a long time, I'm not telling you anything you don't know here, but I'm interested in you explaining the league, because perceptively, nationally, 3 straight Big Ten champions, even though the SEC had nearly 100 players taken in the NFL draft, a lot of the focus was on the front of the draft, which was dominated by really Ohio State, quite frankly. How do you defend the converse, or do you, when people say, well, the SEC is not the best league?
5: Yeah, I don't know that right now you got a lot of merit to stand on when it comes to the championships they've been able to win. Kudos to those 3 teams. Those are 3 really good teams, really good quarterbacks. I think when you look at each one of them, they were different in their own right, but they were good. They were really good teams. So I have a lot of respect for those teams that won it. I think it's the body of work of the draft. You look at it and say, okay, our conference still puts out more National Football League prospects, maybe not at the top of the draft this year, but there's been an evening out of things. I think that's obvious, and I think it's good for college football. I think it's good when you have others. I can't put a finger on why it's gone that way, or some of the teams in our conference have not been dominant in the playoffs. There are certainly SEC coaches with their own theories on that, but my theory throws out the window and say the team that plays best at the end of the year is the national champion. They've done that.
4: Well, I'll be honest. I blamed you for it, because we expect you to win the national championship every year, and when that doesn't happen, it affects the SEC.
5: Well, apparently all we can do is win the SEC championship right now, so that's not good enough. But, you know, those are good teams. We got beat by a team that we beat. It's hard to beat a good team twice. They beat us, and Notre Dame was a really good team, and I got a lot of respect for them. So we did not play well, and that falls on me.
4: Well, I think you're going to be okay.
5: I got a really important question for you.
4: Okay.
5: So are you getting everybody that comes in here after me to come up on stage and talk to you, or are people going to run from you?
4: At this event, a lot of times they do run, but at this event, most of them will drop by.
5: Well, I've had, as the one guy who worked for Coach Saban the longest, and I have the utmost respect for him, but I've got multiple of his former coaches that have asked me to ask you.
4: Okay.
5: That they want you to ask him about his golf game. And what exactly is his handicap? Because he's now gone on record as shooting his age multiple times, which I don't know if you know his age, but that's a really good golf score.
4: 74.
5: Yeah. And he's gone on record as getting on the first tee box, and he's the only guy in the world that has a better record on the first tee box than he does with his record of college football games. And his college football record is pretty what?
4: Really good. I think the two of us have seen a lot of
5: Wins on the first tee box, and he's got people from Tuscaloosa texting me, asking me why he's still getting strokes, and I can't figure out why he's getting strokes.
4: Does he use the senior tees too?
5: I don't think so. He hits the ball a long way. He is an incredible golfer, but he still gets strokes from all his buddies. So on behalf of us, make sure you ask him that.
4: Yeah, you've seen him. I mean, I've interviewed him a long time, and he's someone that you choose your questions very carefully with.
5: You should be at a staff meeting with him.
4: I'll tell you one quick story. It was the 2010 spring game, and they invite the media. I actually thought I was supposed to coach.
5: Oh, you were the coach?
4: Yeah, so I was the head coach.
5: I was there for that.
4: I know. Well, here's why. I know you were there, because at halftime, I get to go in the locker room, and you were in charge. And you were raging. I mean, this is a defending national
5: championship. Yeah, defending national championship. We had like 8 returning starters, and none of them wanted to play in that spring game, so we looked like crap.
4: And I have never heard anything like this in my life. And my jaw is dropping, and a guy taps me on the shoulder, and I look around, and this diminutive guy said, he didn't learn that from me. And, of course, it was Nick Saban, for those of you who didn't catch the joke. And I thought that was one of the funnier moments I've ever had, because I mean, after that day, I may have questioned you, but I've never doubted you. That was amazing.
5: At least you didn't record it.
4: I'm sorry I hadn't. Well, some others have done that before.
5: Apparently. Apparently. Not to my mother's liking.
4: Coach, thanks for dropping by. Always great to see you.
5: Thank you, Paul.
4: Kirby Smart joining us. We're back with more at the region's tradition.
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15: Martin, middle of the lane, takes it all the way. Layup is good, and the Cavaliers tie the game 48 apiece. Ananobi, he'll take it down the middle of the lane and lay it home. He got right above the rim and dropped it through, and it's a 10-point Knick lead. Brunson in the front court, gets in the paint, puts up the shot. No, it's a pass, and Robinson with the jam with a tenth of a second left. Cavs fans heading for the exits. Brunson, an easy layup as the Cavs just gave up. The lead is 16, and the Knick fans here in Rocket Arena are roaring. The New York Knicks are one win away from a trip to the NBA Finals for the first time since 1999.
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17: No team has ever rallied from down 3-0 to win a best of seven in the NBA playoffs, but perhaps Cavs coach Kenny Atkinson doesn't think that's the predicament they're in.
18: Analytically, I think we've won the I said 3 out of 3. We're 2 out of 3 in the expected. I don't know if you guys follow that. It was like an expected score, you know, and we won 2 out of 3. I think last night it was, the expected score was like 1 point or 2. Us shooting way below expected, them shooting way over.
17: Realistically, they're down 3-0 with a losing margin, an average of better than 13 per game.